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4: Pato O'Ward would finish fourth. Christian Lundgaard rounded out the top five. Indianapolis 500 winner Felix Rosenquist came from 16th to finish sixth. Louis Foster equaled his career best finish in seventh. Marcus Ericsson was eighth. Kevin Simpson ninth. And Joseph Newgarden is the big mover on the day from 21st to finishing 10th. Time of the race, an hour and 59 minutes, with Alex Pillow winning the Chevrolet Detroit Grand Prix.
5: Thanks, Alex. Good stuff. The anthem again set for 7:52 local time, and the command set for 1 minute past the top of the hour here at the Bobarito Automotive Group 500.
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5: Well, again, Mother Nature is looming, and we think we have a good shot of getting the whole thing in, but doing what they can to get it all in. The anthem set for just a few minutes from now. The command at a minute past the hour. Joined by our driver analyst, Davey Hamilton. And Davey, this really causes a bit of stress for all those race strategists and drivers.
12: Yeah, it sure does, because, you know, we do feel like it's going to get the entire race in, but you just don't know. I mean, we're not a meteorologist. We think we know. Most of the time we don't, so we're hoping and praying that we get this entire race in, and strategy goes as planned. But every single one of these teams have meteorologists and on their teams, they have people around the city knowing if rain comes or not to warn them, and it's a very important thing, because once you're 50% laps, 50% completed, this race can be called complete. So you want to be in front when that happens, or if that happens, and we're hoping that it doesn't. But boy, I'm excited for this thing to go, Mark. I mean, what a great Indy Next race!
5: I was just going to ask you about that. The track's got to be a lot of grip.
12: It's really good. I was able to give two seaters after that race, before just finished up before this IndyCar race, and I did this second line. I didn't go to third, but I went to second. Very good grip. You carried a lot of momentum through there. Very excited. I think it's good. Be a really good track for these for the Indy cars.
5: Some drivers in the back half of the field expressing a little concern after the practice session last night about how well their cars would do. Lundgaard, Foster, yep. You know, some of those, Christian Rasmussen back there.

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6: 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Fever, NBA Final, Stanley Cup Final, baseball, IndyCar in St. Louis. 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
0: Hey, JMV, one hell of a busy weekend at sports. We have got you covered. Fever, NBA Final, Stanley Cup Final, baseball, IndyCar in St. Louis. 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
11: A couple of blowouts in the WNBA on Sunday, starting with the Sparks dominating the Fire.
12: Coming over from France. There's 3 seconds left. Here's Late. This time pocket picked. Here's Plum. Numbers for L.A. Hamby, the run out. Lay it up and in. Timeout, Portland.
11: That on NBA TV, and Portland needed a timeout. They did not recover. Sparks 89, Fire 72. Neka Ogumike, seventh career 20-point, 15-rebound game. She was stellar. The Fire have lost a season-high 3 straight games, and they dropped 4 of their last 5. The other blowout, Toronto Tempo, the other expansion new team this year, took it to the sky.
13: There's that defense coming back. Sykes, through the contact, and one. It's really nice when Sykes also not in the open court, in the half court, but still gets into the paint for the tough finish.
11: That on TSN, Brittany Sykes scoring that one. She had 25 points, the former Syracuse standout, as the Tempo beat the Sky 85-68. U.S. Women's Open in Los Angeles, Nelly Korda. She took the title Sunday for her second consecutive major victory. She held off Charlie Hull and Gabby Lopez by one shot. It's her first U.S. Open win and the fourth major victory of her career.
14: That 14 14-

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0: Hey, JMV, one hell of a busy weekend at sports. We have got you covered. Fever, NBA final, Stanley Cup final, baseball, IndyCar in St. Louis. 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
14: A couple of blowouts in the WNBA on Sunday, starting with the Sparks dominating the Fire.
15: Coming over from France. There's 3 seconds left. Here's Late. This time, pocket picks. Here's Plum. Numbers for L.A. Hamby, the run out. Lay it up and in. Timeout, Portland.
14: That on NBA TV, and Portland needed a timeout. They did not recover. Sparks 89, Fire 72. Neka Ogumike, seventh career 20-point, 15-rebound game. She was stellar. The Fire have lost a season-high 3 straight games, and they dropped 4 of their last 5. The other blowout, Toronto Tempo, the other expansion new team this year, took it to the sky.
16: There's that defense coming back. Sykes through the contact and one.
17: It's really nice when Sykes also not in the open court, in the half court, it still gets into the paint for the tough finish.
14: That on TSN, Brittany Sykes scoring that one. She had 25 points, the former Syracuse standout, as the Tempo beat the Sky 85-68. U.S. Women's Open in Los Angeles, Nelly Korda. She took the title Sunday for her second consecutive major victory. She held off Charlie Hull and Gabby Lopez by one shot. It's her first U.S. Open win and the fourth major victory of her career.
18: That 14-year-old girl that stepped on the range at Sabonics in 2013, I mean,

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0: One hell of a busy weekend at sports. We have got you covered. Fever, NBA final, Stanley Cup final, baseball, IndyCar in St. Louis. 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
9: A couple of blowouts in the WNBA on Sunday, starting with the Sparks dominating the Fire.
10: Coming over from France. There's 3 seconds left. Here's Lake. This time, pocket picks. Here's Plum. Numbers for L.A. Hamby, the run out. Lay it up and in. Timeout, Portland.
9: That on NBA TV, and Portland needed a timeout. They did not recover. Sparks 89, Fire 72. Neka Ogumike, seventh career 20-point, 15-rebound game. She was stellar. The Fire have lost a season-high 3 straight games, and they dropped 4 of their last 5. The other blowout, Toronto Tempo, the other expansion new team this year, took it to the sky.
11: There's that defense coming back. Sykes through the contact and one. It's really nice when Sykes also not in the open court, in the half court, but still gets into the paint for the tough finish.
9: That on TSN, Brittany Sykes scoring that one. She had 25 points, the former Syracuse standout, as the Tempo beat the Sky 85-68. U.S. Women's Open in Los Angeles, Nelly Korda. She took the title Sunday for her second consecutive major victory. She held off Charlie Hull and Gabby Lopez by one shot. It's her first U.S. Open win and the fourth major victory of her career.
12: That 14-year-old girl that stepped on the range at Sabonics in 2013, I mean, her dream has just come true sitting next to this trophy right now. I mean, it's really hard to put into words. You know, this week was definitely a grind. I don't even feel like I had my B game. I was just grinding out there, and that's what I guess major championships are all about, right? It doesn't matter if you have your B or C game, you have to be there mentally, and I have a great support system off the golf course, on the golf course, and I literally would not be standing here without the millions of pep talks I just got on the golf course from Jay.
9: Talk about a flex. I just won the U.S. Women's Open. I didn't even have my B game. Nelly Korda, her 19th career victory on the LPGA Tour. She became just the third player in the past 30 years to win each of the first two majors of a calendar year. Let's go to John Ryder with today's top sound.
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14: Thanks, Chris. We start with Major League Baseball in the Bronx, and the Yankees pile up the runs in the eighth to win over the

0: Chris, our top sound is the College Baseball Super Regionals as North Carolina walks off USC. 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
1: 2-1 the count. Winning run at second, bottom nine. The pitch. Hull swings and drives one. Deep to center field. Takeuchi going back.
2: A Sunday without an NBA Finals game or a Stanley Cup Final game, yet still plenty of drama on Top Sound. From Top Sound to maybe the top player of the playoffs, Jalen Brunson scored 30 or more 6 times this postseason, and the Knicks 6-0 when he does. Time for the fourth most 30-point games in a single postseason in team history. Averaging 25.6 points per game in 83 career playoff games, up from just about 19 points per game during his regular season career. So that average of 6.4 points per game increase, it is the largest amongst players with 50 career playoff games. He took the podium in a day off, and he was asked a question about the vibe in New York City.
3: If people want to know what it looks like in New York right now, normally you guys wouldn't be here on a practice day. Are you looking around at all? Do you get a sense of it at all? Will you try and look, or not until it's over?
4: Not until it's over.
3: Are you letting your family come look, your friends, anything like that? Or
4: they can do what they want.
2: Yeah, he's in the zone, not expanding. How about improvements from struggling from the field in game two?
4: Playing better with the lead that we had in the 14th, the 14-point lead. The way they fought back and took the lead is just a credit to who they are. Us staying composed helped us win that game, but we do need to be able to finish the game better. Just unacceptable with the way we just obviously just let that 14-point lead go the way we did.
2: And here is my favorite response that he had at the podium on Sunday.
5: When a guy like you falls into the second round of the draft, a lot of people miss something about you. When you think back on your draft process, what do you think it was that was just underestimated, not seen in you at that time?
4: Everything.
2: Will Brunson need another monster fourth quarter for the Knicks to get the win? Will the Knicks separate before that like they've done a bunch at home this playoffs? Or will the Spurs get on the board? Plenty of questions that'll be answered on ESPN Radio. Game 3 of the NBA Finals. That wraps up this edition of SportsCenter All Night. Thanks to our producer, Steve Risser, our technical director, Justin Chevalella. My name is Chris Lewis. And up next, it's the Hoop Collective.
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0: It's technically in another state.
1: Yeah, I mean, okay.
0: That's what I'm asking. Yeah, can they put a team in Chicago? Like, if all of a sudden new governorship, mayor, whatever, new political figures come in and say, we have a different way of fundraising, raising money, we're going to look at this differently, we'd like an NFL team here, downtown Chicago. Can they do that? Is that legal in terms of NFL
2: rules?
1: I don't know if the owners would vote for that, though.
2: That would Why not? They'd get more
1: that
2: money.
1: I would be encroaching on the Bears market.
0: Though. But they left.
2: And they'd be getting more money.
1: They still have a huge fan base in that region. So I don't know that the owners would be on board with that.
2: But then don't you think that the Bears are important to the NFL.
1: Yes.
2: It is a brand that is important to the
1: franchise.
2: It's important to this league. It's important to sports as a whole. And yet they aren't coming together in the spirit of collaboration to get this done, to keep the team in the city. So I think down the road, if Illinois has different politicians in charge, et cetera, let's just hypothetically say expansion, they're like, let's go back to the table in Chicago. We should have a stadium in the city proper. We have the land. Let's get it done.
0: Yeah, you're right.
2: I could see it happening. But it's just a real bummer for a fan base that has been so dedicated to this franchise to think that part of their identity, which is the Monsters of the Midway, we're right there on the water. We are the Chicago Bears. They take so much pride in the Chicago Bears. And to dilute that in any way, because of money, because of the business of sports, is awful for those fans,
1: yeah,
2: and I feel for them.
1: It bothers me because it feels like it's a greed play.
2: Totally.
1: The NFL, the viability, the revenue that the league is generating is off the charts right now, right? Like, none of the other major sports leagues can even compete. Everybody's just trying to get to second place. And so for the Chicago Bears to move that franchise out of the city limits, out of the state, it's not prioritizing creating the best experience for your fans, because Hammond, Indiana is not close. My wife lives on the south. My wife's family lives on the south side of Chicago, and Hammond is 30 minutes from them. So it's just disgusting that greed would take the team out of the state.
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11: I'm Kirk Darling. Although the Bears have said they will pursue a stadium in Hammond, Indiana, there is still a process to make that a reality in play. With that, Indiana Governor Mike Braun told News Nation on Sunday that he feels they're in the red zone with that process.
12: It's still got due diligence, but this is definitely a big threshold and I think justifies all the work we put into it to date.
11: He added that in real estate, you don't have a deal until you ink it. 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
13: Joseph Newgarden sees the twin checkered flag. He goes to victory lane. He wins the Bomberito Automotive Group 500. Marcus Erickson with a great drive has to settle for second.
11: After a couple rain delays, the NTT IndyCar Series goes the full distance in the Bomberito 500. Joseph Newgarden taking his second win of the season. I'm Kirk Darling for 93.5 and 107.5 The Fan.
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24: Big home for Jonathan Taylor. There he goes again. 50, 40, down the far sideline. He might do it again. 10, 5, touchdown, INDY!
25: The Eastern Conference Championship has been captured. The Indiana Pacers.
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9: Poop. That's all I got for you, boys. 7 a.m., good Monday morning. I can't think of a more childish way to start the week, but welcome to life with some young children. I'll explain that in a few. Thank you for starting the week off with us. Hopefully you didn't turn it off after that horrific intro. We got a lot on the hardwood coming up tonight. Lots of recap from what was a busy sports weekend, the Colts' final week of their offseason program. It is the mandatory minicamp Tuesday, Wednesday, and Thursday. James Boyd, Caleb Zuver, good Monday morning to both of you.
27: Good morning, sir. Good
0: morning, man.
9: Max Bowen crawls into bed. Very early this morning, I said, buddy, I got to go to work. Usually he's not up that early. I go, buddy, I got to go to work. I love you. And he goes, daddy, remember you told me you would say poop on the radio.
27: Okay, so hold up. Now I got questions. Is this something that only he remembered?
9: Yeah, clearly. You know, I don't think you guys have, you know, obviously been core tenets of the show. Caleb here for the past... now six shows. Thank you, Caleb Zuver, again. Mark Dighton back tomorrow.
27: Or so he says.
9: Well, yeah, that is a fair point. I don't believe I've uttered, you know, a synonym for feces too often here with you guys. So, yeah, I had clearly forgotten, and he reminded me of that, and he just had those beady eyes looking at me, and I said, you know what? Gotta follow through. Gotta follow through.
0: What a choice to do it the first word.
27: I was going to say, isn't that one of those, like, pranks where... the player will get like a random word from a friend in a press conference. We've seen in the NCAA tournament.
9: Right. Exactly.
27: You work it in. Weren't you supposed to work it in?
9: Well, my thought was, let's get it the hell out of the way.
27: Skill issue, maybe, Caleb.
9: Some others moving a little slower on this Monday morning. You know, our first rain in forever yesterday. I don't know. Maybe it's a little overcast. I figured let's just get it out of the way and come on now. Hopefully our boss isn't listening for a while. That was kind of my thought process there. Jake Arthur talking Colts. Coming up, 8 o'clock, Law Murray in the 9 o'clock hour. As we take a look tonight to, I'd say, one of the more lively environments I think we will see in sports, certainly in the NBA Finals. And obviously, as we talked to you last, Game 2 awaited that Friday night. And it was quite the Game 2. And here we are, just... amazing. And I see this going around, James, and it relates directly to you and I. The last time the New York Knicks
1: lost a basketball game was you spending round one of the NFL draft at the Colts complex. Can you think back to round one of the NFL draft? It seems like 13 months ago to me.
27: It does. I saw that stat from someone, and it made me think of how C.J. Allen last weekend was a part of DeForest Buckner's camp, and how far removed he seemed from the draft.
1: He wasn't a Colt.
27: Yes.
1: Last time the Knicks lost.
27: We were getting to know him. We were having to Google all these players to figure out where they come from, who they are. And now we're looking at him like, okay, yeah, it's probably the green dot guy, going to wear the helmet with the defensive play calls. But none of that was established last time the Knicks lost. The world was different back then.
1: And like, I also was reminded too, they were down 2-1 to the Hawks on the road.
27: Cuckoo!
1: Like,
27: cuckoo!
1: You do have a great Hawk sound. Like, that was a big-time little inflection point. You know, can you imagine what Knicks fans were feeling that night versus what Knicks fans are now feeling waking up today? I mean, I saw an image of someone in downtown New York with a broom, and folks going up to said person on the broom with the broom and shaking his hand, i.e. the sweep is coming here potentially as early as Wednesday night. So, amazing what they continue to do. I think Karl Anthony Towns, right now, he would be my MVP. I know someone probably debate that with Jalen Brunson and what he did in the fourth quarter in game one, but I think Karl Anthony Towns has been outstanding. So game three tonight, Knicks are not that big of a favorite. So Vegas still believing a little bit in the San Antonio Spurs. So that's what you get tonight. You'll get the Fever at 7 o'clock. They are on the road, the nation's capital. For them, they let one get away from them pretty significantly in the fourth quarter on Saturday night to the New York Liberty. So we got Fever Mystics tonight, game three, Knicks and Spurs tonight. And again, nothing for the Colts today. They'll get things going tomorrow. Mandatory minicamp Tuesday, Wednesday, Thursday, and then summer vacation for the Colts here for the next month and a half.
27: Did you see the 49ers cancel their mandatory minicamp because they had 100% attendance at volunteer OTAs?
1: Really?
27: Yeah. Have you ever been around a team or I guess the Colts, that cancel their mandatory minicamp?
1: I think the only time I've seen it is just the final day, like Thursday.
27: Okay. Like I've seen that happen too.
1: You get through Tuesday, Wednesday, and Thursday, for those that, you know, don't follow it too closely, it's typically a pretty light practice day. Like I've seen where, you know, maybe you just have your rookies like practice on that Thursday there. But that just, to me, that just sums up the 49ers. Like I'm like, wait, who is starting for them this Sunday?
27: Yeah, you're right.
1: Oh, yeah. The 49ers will probably go 11-5.
27: Yeah, let's have less attrition. Hopefully keep the bodies a little fresher because they're always banged up.
1: And they're always good, right? Is that opening game, them and Rams? Is that it? Down under?
27: Yep, down under. I don't know if it's the opening game of the season, though. I think their game is on a Thursday, and then it's a Wednesday game that opens the season this year. So the NFL is trying to take over all the days of the calendar and days of the week for that
2: and
27: matter.
2: The world.
27: Yes. This from Big Dog Austin, our YouTube chat. Jalen Brunson will play like poop tonight.
1: Oh, boy. I hope I didn't start something. I'm like the one kid in class that said it. Now everyone feels comfortable. They can say it.
27: Those were always the best kinds of kids. You need a little, you know, just disagreement, a little power to the people. Go against the establishment a little bit. I like those kind of kids.
1: I was up in Chicago this weekend for a wedding. I did pass the old Hammond exit a time.
27: I did laugh at this.
1: Or two, going to and coming home. I found myself in awe, really, both times. First off.
27: You got to explain this awe and really. Yeah.
1: Well, what
27: kind of awe?
1: You know, I went to the bachelor party about a month ago. And so, you know, at that point, I think it was starting to simmer. Obviously, now we're in a full, you know, boil, seemingly, with the Hammond Bears being an actual thing here. I feel like that's why Mark is still out here. I mean, I guess I'm in awe of, like, this. The exit leading it, I think there's two Hammond exits, if I remember correctly here. I believe the first Hammond exit, the two hotels are a Ramada Inn and a Days Inn. Okay. So that's what you have working for you right now. I assume we'll have some other hotels in this area. And then I'm just picturing this like Calumet Avenue, or I think the other exit is like, you know, Kyle Ryan Klein Avenue. I'm just picturing backups galore, like onto the toll road. You know, and is there anything worse than just sitting there in these tolls? I mean, I swear, I'm like, you know, I feel like I'm playing like chess and checkers here. Which one am I going to go through? Do you believe the semi is going to get through the toll fast enough? Like, are you know, are people going to be showing up at halftime of these games, sitting there at the tolls to get into Hammond? And again, as we last spoke to you at 9:59 on Friday, we were what, minutes away from getting the announcement from the Chicago Bears. And I don't know what the football analogy is. Where are we? Hammond, Indiana's got the ball on what yard line? Are they in the red zone? Are they in the 10? Are they on the goal line? Is the first and goal the one? Like, is this thing like, I always just thought, yeah, show me when a shovel's in the ground. And now I'm just like, holy sh! This thing might really be happening.
27: I think I'm still on the side of shovel in the ground.
1: So what yard line to you?
27: Ooh.
1: Are they inside the 10? Doesn't sound like it based off what you're saying.
27: I'm probably going to go with inside the 10.
1: Oh, okay. All right.
27: Because and again, maybe I'm falling for all the legislative stuff.
1: I'm seeing Governor Braun do interviews from McCaskey's house.
27: I know. And the mayor of Hammond, is it Thomas McDermott? I know him. Well, I know of him. I interacted with him when I was a reporter up in the region for quite some time. And he's pretty adamant, as he should be. Any mayor would be. But yeah, it's weird, man. That's all I can say. It's very weird. I did see that Joel A. Erickson got a statement from the Colts about this, and I will read it to you all about how they kind of reacted to the news of the Bears possibly coming to Indiana. And it says, "We're happy for the Bears and wishing the best in their stadium initiative. We also hope this will mean great things for community and economic development for our fellow Hoosiers in Northwest Indiana." And to be clear, I know we talked about taxes last week, and I was making a lot of people upset because I don't understand taxes very well, but the way it works is that we wouldn't pay anything more for the Bears possibly coming here. That would be a Northwest Indiana tax. So us in Central Indiana would not have anything to do with that.
1: Well, my thought was they'd probably increase the toll roads even more.
27: Oh, see, I haven't thought that far. That would be a good story for someone to write out there who knows this stuff better than I do.
1: A lot of that I think is like, lives? You know, like a hospitality tax or a tourism tax of like, hey, if you're staying in a hotel in Lake County, you know, whatever, you got family in Lake County.
27: And again, you say tourism and I think of Hammond, Indiana. Boy.
1: Yeah. I mean, trust me. Yeah. My eyes were wandering a bit there. Should have been 10-2 on the road, but I was looking around there and think, boy, there's a lot of development needed between now and the lease is 2033. The other thought was to the point you just read there, like, should the Colts care? Do the Colts really care? You know, I mean, it's, you know, we can get more into this as the show moves along, but, you know, it's rather unique. I've always kind of treated it as like, I just think it's funny. But then part of me was kind of like, well, I mean, whatever. If you're a young sports fan and you grow up in Lafayette, right now, it's clearly Lucas Oil is the closer stadium,
27: right?
1: If it was Arlington Heights, Lucas Oil would definitely be the closer stadium. Now it's like equidistant. You know, does that region pocket that we know is Bears fans, does it just start to bleed further south into the state? And I'm not about to get into what the Bears look like in 2033 and what the Colts look like in 2033, because obviously who the hell knows where the franchises are at. But like, you know, is the Ursay daughters, Pete Ward, you know, those people, the Colts, do they care about that? Of like, man, they're starting to kind of get a little bit further south into our state here. And, you know, now
27: we're going to have Carly Ursay Gordon throwing the offsides flag.
1: Yeah, just, you know, publicly, maybe you don't say it. You'll wait till, you know, the finish line really, really happens. But yeah, they're starting to encroach a little bit more on this area. Young Caleb Zuber growing up in Rensselaer. And Mo Zuber says, what's closer, Hammond or Lucas Oil? Well, 20 minutes to go to the Hammond Stadium closer. All right. All of a sudden, is Caleb Zuber putting on a Bears jersey? You know, just like those things. And maybe it's like, dude, who the hell cares?
27: Interesting.
1: So that's kind of the thought of that, because you know this, you know, from a marketing map standpoint, in the NFL, that is Bears territory. Like the Colts marketing map, and again, the NFL literally allows you a certain geographic region. The Colts are allowed to do a lot more in the southern part of the state.
27: Mm-hmm.
1: Honestly, it probably butts a lot more up to Bengals territory.
27: Yeah, I always notice how whenever we have to go to Cincinnati for like a joint practice or preseason game or even a real game, there is a certain point, maybe an hour and 10 minutes into the drive, where the advertising switches over from Colts to Bengals.
1: Like the Colts used to do, like they, I feel like they go up to like Fort Wayne, they go to like a Tin Caps game, whatever, they bring a player and Blue and Matt Taylor and they do that. I feel like at times they did that for Louisville Bats games. Like you were allowed to do that.
27: Right.
1: Again, from an NFL standpoint. So we will await more on that, but definitely seems like a huge step forward here this past weekend. 8:30 tonight, game 3, Fever Mystics, 7 o'clock. Boy, that fourth quarter, James, Saturday night.
27: That was rough stuff.
1: That was ugly.
27: Yeah, Caleb and I talked about that yesterday after Hoops with JMV, and there's a couple of things I didn't like. I thought Mo Billings really showed up in that game, her best game of the season for the free agent signee. But once Caitlin got in foul trouble, she was just food on the defensive end. They just went right at her over and over again. I can't necessarily say like, oh, they should do something differently from a defensive standpoint, because it's just hard to hide someone when they have five fouls. And on top of that, I thought their offense really stalled out. Aaliyah Boston, by the way, is questionable to play tonight due to a lower leg injury. She did leave that game against Liberty, briefly came back in. She didn't really play. I mean, I don't want to blame it on that injury, but she didn't play the same after we became aware of her maybe aggravating this leg injury that she's had pretty much all season. So, I don't know. Caleb, how do you feel about where things are for the Fever? What are they, 5-5 now again? Back to 500.
2: James, I don't know, man. Like, it does feel like every game feels like it's life or death. This is like approaching on like 2011 Miami Heat territory in terms of like just every game is so big and there's so many takes to take from it after. But I also think there's a lot to be concerned about. So I think some of it is justified. And like you said, like, can we expect Mo Billings to play like that every night? Probably not. But is it a step in the right direction where she can contribute? Because we know that's the biggest issue with this team is the front court. Like, maybe she can start to contribute a little bit. So I think you got to take that going forward. But yeah, just the way that fourth quarter went was about as disastrous as it can get.
1: I don't think there will be a truer statement on the show today than what you just said right there about the Fever feel like the 2011, would you say Heat?
2: Yeah.
1: Jim in the YouTube chat, I predict Stephanie White will be fired tomorrow morning if the Fever lose tonight. And I'm like, I'm thinking to myself, I think Jim might be serious. I mean, Jim thinks that, not that I think Stephanie White will be fired, to be abundantly clear on that. But yes, that's what it does feel like. But, you know, again, there probably are some, like, Caitlin Clark's 14 of 50 in her last four games. Like, is this a thing? I know you were, like, tweeting over the weekend, James, about the shot selection.
27: The degree of difficulty, I don't mind her shooting the basketball. I think she's still one of the best scorers in the league and one of the best scorers on this team. But to not put it all on Caitlin, I think that sometimes she settles for really tough shots. You know, I haven't shot it in a while. I'm going to come down and shoot a step back 28 footer. And I'm just wondering, why did you shoot that? That is a really hard shot for any player on earth to consistently make. And then on top of that, is this offense that Stephanie White is trying to run, is it geared toward helping Caitlin get easier shots? Because I get it. She's going to get all this attention on defense. Teams are going to face guard her. They're going to hold her. They're going to pick up 94 feet. They're going to do all these different gimmicky things. But that's every star. So how do you help her just get simpler looks? And also, how does she kind of grow her game to maybe have some go-to moves there as well?
1: I promise no more on the feces front. Got that out of the way at 7:01 in the morning. It is muggy to start this Monday. Sounds like some rain in the forecast as well. I'm Kevin Bowen. That was James Boyd, Caleb Zuber on the ones and twos. Thank you for starting your week off with us, Fan Morning Show.
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1: 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Tonight, it is Game 3 of the NBA Finals. A 2.5-point favorite in this one, the New York Knicks. James, let's go back to Friday night. Spurs get another double-digit lead. The Knicks then all of a sudden totally turn the game around. They're up big in the fourth quarter. You snap your fingers and the Spurs are back in it, and then quite the final 30 seconds to forget for Victor Wembanyama and company.
27: Yeah, that rebound after the missed shot from Jalen Brunson, you have a chance to, at that point, run the clock down, call a timeout, do whatever you want to do, and take the last shot. But Wemby inexplicably throws the ball at Stephon Castle's back, who wasn't looking. Goes off his back, Jalen Brunson gets fouled. Makes one free throw, goes up by one, and then Wemby misses the shot, which I thought was good. Kayla, we were talking about this yesterday. I thought that shot was cash.
1: In rhythm, that was a great look.
2: Yeah, he took a couple of questionable shots down that stretch, man, but that was, like you said, the one good one, and it was straight on. It was straight on. It was just long.
27: Back rim, and now they're down 0-2, and if they don't win tonight, obviously they're dead because no team in NBA history has come back from an 0-3 deficit.
1: Knicks are the third team in NBA history to start an NBA Finals by winning games 1 and 2 on the road. It's 13 straight playoff wins, 43 days since their last loss. And, you know, again, I said it's open up the show. They were down 2-1 on the road to the Atlanta Hawks in that opening round series. That's what started the streak. Down 2-1 on the road to the Hawks. And now here we are, 13 straight wins, and let's all pray for the streets of New York tonight, because that's going to be quite the scene inside and outside of Madison Square Garden.
27: Didn't they beat the Hawks real quick by like 60? So what didn't that like wake all of us up a little bit? They beat the brakes off them in that last game of that series. And it's so crazy to say the Hawks played them better than anybody else in the playoffs. They lost by 60, it felt like.
1: Well, yeah, that started kind of their double-digit wins. Remember, yeah, they had all that the run of all these double-digit wins on top of what is now 13 straight playoff victories. Fever in action tonight. They will take on the Washington Mystics. They are a right around 5.5-point favorite. Locally, you can watch it WTHR. Obviously, listen to it on our airwaves. If you're a cord cutter, Peacock will be where you need to go for that. The Fever lost on Saturday night to the New York Liberty, 83-75. They were outscored by 11 in the fourth quarter. Aaliyah Boston a little in and out of that game, and now she is questionable tonight. And, James, she's only missed, what, one game in her entire career, right?
27: Yeah, she missed one game earlier this season, which snapped basically an 8-year run of playing in every college game and every NBA game during that span. So tough for this group, and I just wonder if she's ever going to have the opportunity to get 100%, considering she had this injury that she suffered. I don't know if it's the same one. We'll have to clarify that. But she suffered an injury with Unrivaled, the 3-on-3 league, in the offseason, and she was on a minute restriction to start this season. It's kind of been lingering, and so what does that mean going forward?
1: The Fever, a little bit of an easier schedule after I think they get through this one here. I think starts the stretch where they play three opponents currently outside of the playoff picture, which ironically is where the Fever are right now at 5-5. I cannot believe that IndyCar race started at 9 o'clock last night. What are we doing with that? I mean, dear Lord. I mean, there I was trying to keep the eyes open just to get to the first pit stop there. Joseph Newgarden wins a rain-impacted race there. Outside of St. Louis, we talked about it all last week. Newgarden owns Gateway. It looked like Marcus Ericsson was going to be the guy for quite the night there. A rare running out of fuel for Alex Palou. So it's Joseph Newgarden still in the boot. His sixth career win over there at Gateway. Ericsson's second. Christian Rasmussen, who just signed a new contract, or a contract extension, I should say, with Ed Carpenter Racing. He was third. Major League Baseball from the weekend. The Reds stink. They're just pathetic. I shouldn't even worn red today. It's such a joke. Cardinals sweep the Reds. Cubs lose in extras. Indianapolis Indians back at home. This week they got Columbus starting on Tuesday. They get a day game coming up, 1:35. Did you check out any of the Indian All-Star action? Boys sweep, girls split?
27: I did catch a lot of it via social media. I didn't really watch it. I did read about it. But how about Luke Erdl winning MVP of that performance? And he basically took home everything you could possibly win as a senior. I mean, every MVP award, every, obviously, team award, and now he goes off to Purdue.
1: I told you guys I was at a wedding this weekend. I think the first time in the history of me ever being at a wedding that the conversation turned into, did you see the hockey score?
27: Oh, I thought you were going to tell me you got crunk.
1: Oh, no.
27: You're out there, doing the Soldier Boy.
2: Mm. Yeah.
1: That Soldier Boy that I did at training camp last year, that thing hit.
27: That's what I'm saying.
1: Yeah, it did.
27: Maddie was low-key, hey, Maddie, I'm usually on your side, but I was with you on that one, KB.
1: Yeah, she said it looked like I was starting the lawnmower.
2: I miss this, and I'm sad I miss this.
1: There's a gif of it out there, Caleb. We'll have to find it, but I mean,
2: somebody,
1: I would say
2: it to me.
1: It was in rhythm. It looked like Wembanyama pulling up for the game winner. I just made it, and he didn't.
27: I respect that.
1: So do I have this right here? You have the Vegas Knights that scored 4 goals in the second period. They're up 4-0. We go to the third. The Carolina Hurricanes scored 3 goals in 40-some seconds.
27: Mm-hmm. Mm-hmm.
1: And they're on the road. This is at Vegas, right?
27: Right.
1: Carolina scores one more. So we go to overtime. 4-4. 4 goals in the second by one team. 4 goals in the third by the other team. And then we went to another overtime, right?
27: Double OT.
1: Double OT. And Vegas gets it done at home. I feel like the Stanley Cup final has been wild.
27: Yeah.
1: Wild.
27: I was talking to one of my friends about it. She's really big into hockey, and she was saying for the modern era, this has to be one of the most high-scoring finals ever.
1: Well, and we're getting the stats that the Pacers did last year. Since blah, blah, blah, this has never happened. You got to go back to World War II for this to...
27: 1,512.
1: Right.
27: And one.
1: Exactly. So Vegas, Carolina, love it. Again, they're opposite NBA finals, so they'll actually not play until tomorrow. So great, great theater in that one there. It's Vegas up 2-1. And James, a very sincere rest in peace to a guy that was a big part of your childhood from a sporting standpoint.
27: Yeah, Stacey King, that news hit me kind of hard yesterday. The Bulls announced that the 3-time champion with the Bulls and longtime broadcaster died suddenly. We don't know what the cause of death is just yet, but man, he made a lot of miserable Bull seasons fun. Because growing up, I mean, outside of Derrick Rose era, which was short-lived because his prime was short-lived, those teams were god-awful. And he was so funny with his sayings and always gracious with his time. So that's a big, big loss for the Bulls community because, I mean, only 59 years old, you know, you think about guys like Denari in our market, you get a job like that, you're in it for a generation. And to have that cut short is just really, really tragic. And so we'll find out more details, I'm sure, later. But just rest in peace to one of the best in the business. Give me the hot sauce, baby. That's what he always said.
1: Yeah, I feel like Stacey King fell into one of those categories of like the viral clips on social media. From the local broadcast. You know, there's a little bit of a high level of energy that you would occasionally get there.
27: Well, he used to say, like, let me step back and kiss myself.
1: Show up on the timeline there. So, yes, rest in peace to Stacey King and thoughts with his family. All right, upcoming on the other side, the Colts get back on the field tomorrow. It is the final stage of their offseason program, the 3-day mandatory mini camp. What are we looking to watch for? And I say this in all seriousness. When we signed off on Friday, we were about an hour away from getting major news from the Chicago Bears. Should the Colts care if the Bears call Hammond, Indiana home? We'll hit on that as well. Good Monday morning to you. A little overcast, I think potentially some rain. Let's go to Jim O'Brien for a little weather update.
3: Rain and thunderstorm chances back in the forecast today. Another humid afternoon as well, a high at 81. Tonight, rain and thunderstorm chances will continue as well. Another muggy evening, a low tonight down to 71. And rain chances early on Tuesday, a lot more dry time by the afternoon and a high at 86. I'm Fox 59 meteorologist Jim O'Brien for The Fan.
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2: I'm not seeing Kevin doing it. James is doing it.
1: You know, I think you got to know when you hit it so well last year at training camp, you can't mess with success. You can't. I got to let that stand. You got to know your limits a little bit there. Can you really repeat greatness?
2: Can somebody send this to me? I need to see this.
1: There is a gift out there, right, James?
27: I think it was Young Jock going down. Because we were like, I think it was Young Jock.
1: Yeah.
27: Well, either way, we were still.
1: Save that for the 9 o'clock hour.
27: Yes, and it is out there. If someone, a diehard fan, Mark will definitely have this audio clip at least on hand.
1: There was a gift created. KB.
27: But yes. We showed Maddie this greatness, and she probably rolled her eyes.
1: No. I was just pathetic. What time did you guys go to bed last night? Not to get too personal, but...
27: Probably about 12:30 for your boy.
1: 12:30? Wow. Caleb?
2: I hit the hay early last night. It was about 9:30.
1: 9:30, okay. So, James Boyd, Caleb Zuver, both young adults, both not, you know, having to have whatever, the responsibility of someone else to get them down to bed, because I know this sounds like old man, but what the hell are we doing with the IndyCar race starting at 9 o'clock last night?
2: Is Jake Query on his way back right now? I mean, has he made it back yet?
1: So it's next Monday. Jake does the 10 a.m.
2: Because if it was today,
1: there's no chance in hell that man would be in here at 10 a.m. today.
27: Yeah, I think we'd have to do some rearranging.
1: Like I get that TV networks run professional sports. Hell, they run college sports too.
27: I was going to say, don't stop there.
1: And I mean, literally, Fox has a major stake in IndyCar. Like, that is an actual financial thing. But I'm like, you know, kind of looking forward to last night. I'm like, we got no NBA. We got no NHL. We got no Fever. I'm an IndyCar fan. They're on an oval gateway. It's always been great drama. There's a little weather question about the race. I'm like, I'm looking forward to this. I'm like, damn, 9 o'clock? I mean, I tried my best. I made it to like lap 120, 130, but bailed.
27: You had to bow out gracefully.
1: Bow out. And the lead-in was like UFL football. You can't tell me that like they're really benefiting that much from it. Can we not start that thing at 7 Eastern? 8 Eastern?
27: Well, what about the West Coast?
1: Stop. Look at these IndyCar markets.
27: I couldn't even say this with a straight face.
1: I don't think, you know, you're over, you know, maybe the Long Beach market is bringing you something.
27: What do you mean?
1: LA
27: is not, you know...
1: Look at the
27: enamored
1: top
27: with IndyCar.
1: Look at the top five Indy 500 markets. They're all right here in our own backyard. Shout out Joseph Newgarden.
27: Excuse me for trying to make sure I thought of everyone in the country
1: for a sixth time last night at Gateway. We'll talk some Colts coming up. Jake Arthur going to join us at 8:00 again. Mandatory minicamp starting mañana. You care about what this week when it comes to the Colts? Final viewing here in the spring of them before summer vacation hits.
27: I think we have to care about the quarterbacks. where does the progress look like for Daniel Jones? And I get it's only been a week since we've seen him, but how does he continue to look in 7-on-7? Does he get more opportunity in 7-on-7 because of the veteran mini camp and knowing you're going to be off for a while from team stuff? So quarterbacks, and then behind him, how do the backups look? Because as we've talked about, there's a good chance Anthony Richardson or Riley Leonard is starting a game in 2026 because of the injury history with Daniel Jones. But beyond quarterback stuff, which is always evergreen for every franchise, I do think I'm very curious to see wide receiver, if there's anybody that kind of pops over the next 3 days, just because I think Ashton Doolin has proven himself. He's been in Shane Steichen's offense the longest, but is there anybody else, Westbrook Akinye, you know, whether it's Deion Burks, does somebody kind of flash for me?
1: Yeah, you know, as far as the quarterbacks are concerned, it could be, caution on could, it could be the final week we see Riley Leonard and Anthony Richardson get starting reps this offseason. You know, I assume Daniel Jones will have some scaled back workload in training camp, but he might not. He might do all the 11
27: on 11. Knowing him, yeah.
1: 11 on 11. And again, he's in a red jersey, and, you know, they can protect him, you know, decently well.
27: Yeah, if you touch Daniel Jones,
1: oh boy,
27: you're going to be unemployed.
1: Yes, yes. I would say that is very, very accurate. Yeah, you'll be playing for the, you know, UFL game I watched last night leading into IndyCar. So, yeah, I, you know, that's something of like, hey, for Richardson and Leonard, this is your last maybe real, real chance with the frontline guys to make a strong impression. You know, again, when we say mandatory minicamp, that should mean the arrival of Jonathan Taylor, Sauce Gardner, Chavarius Ward, three guys we did not see when the team had their open OTA viewings each of the last 2 weeks. So just to kind of clear it up for everybody out there, the only thing different about this week is the mandatory label. That's it. It's still 11 on 11. It's still no full pads. The only difference is you got to show up or you get fined. So Taylor, Gardner, Ward. And, you know, again, something that I'll, you know, try to probably hammer home a lot between now and September 13th when it gets real, real, that cornerback duo. If Gardner and Ward can stay healthy, and again, I know that caveat, unfortunately, with Chavarius Ward's concussion situation probably matters a little bit more than maybe some other position groups. But if healthy, if available, it's one of, if not the best cornerback outside cornerback duos in the entire NFL. And so that, I think, is vital to a successful season, particularly when, James, I got questions about the pass rush.
27: Yeah, for sure. I mean, to piggyback off your idea there, there's so much pressure on Latu to make a jump. And we were talking about this, I can't remember if it was last week on air or off the air, Kevin, but the last Colts player to have 10 sacks, double-digit sacks in a season, was in 2019, Justin Houston. How long ago was that?
1: Eons.
27: How different did the world look back then? And again, 10 sacks in a 17-game season, we're not asking for a whole lot here. We're asking for what, and I think Nathan Brown had the stat.
1: Coronavirus sounded like a time where you drank too many of them instead of
27: seriously.
1: Something a little bit different.
27: Because from Nathan Brown, Indy Star, Colts reporter, I think he had this stat where every team over the last 5 years has had at least one player with 10 sacks except for the Colts.
1: Yeah, I looked up something similar this offseason, and if you look at the teams, James, in the last, I stretched it to the last decade, Colts have had two, Eric Walden in 2016 would be the other, and if you look at those teams and how many of them have had double-digit sack guys, it's rather astonishing how much the lack of the double-digit sack guys correlates to the lack of playoff appearances.
27: Oh, wow, okay.
1: Like, the Falcons also have a long playoff drought right now, like the Colts.
27: Yeah.
1: And they're, like, right there with Indy in terms of the not having of double-digit sack guys. It's, you know, because, again, when you know, when you think of stats that correlate to winning and losing, oh, turnover margin, you know, things like that, it was interesting to me. So, that, you know, stands out. And then one other item I'll throw there, does Jalen Travis get to practice this week?
27: Oh, good point, yeah.
1: Probably the starting right tackle without Braden Smith. We have yet to see him here in the spring. So that will be something as well. Again, Jake Arthur going to join us here in 15 minutes. I'd go MVP through two games to Carl Anthony Towns.
27: I don't hate that. And
1: Brunson's fourth quarter game one. Is that
27: That puts him in the conversation.
2: Okay. I'm with you, Kev, yeah.
1: I mean, Brunson's shooting numbers have been a little sketch.
27: Oh, they've been horrible.
1: Yeah.
27: We don't have to sugarcoat it. They've been terrible as far as percentages go.
1: But if game one doesn't go that way, then...
27: I was going to say, we largely ignore it for game one because of that fourth quarter.
1: Right.
27: But even in game two, he hit the incredible shot, the little step back Dirk-esque shot to tie the game there late. But I thought the Spurs did an outstanding job making life hard on him in game two. But the difference throughout this series has been Wemby being outplayed by Cat. Karl Anthony Towns has been taking his lunch money. When he went baseline in game two and dunked and just screamed at him. And then even at halftime, he hits the three.
1: Yeah, that was a huge shot.
27: And as you see him walking back to the tunnel, he says, he can't bleep with me. I'm like, oh, okay.
2: Karl Anthony Towns was saying that, which is like a crazy arc. And I'm good for him because he's been dragged through the mud for a couple years now. And here he is on the biggest stage, and he's playing his butt off. It's awesome.
1: The first night of the NFL draft, we have to go all the way back to April.

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1: Told you my hottest take, and I'm so serious about this. My hottest NBA take, and you know I got a lot of them, is that James Harden will be an NBA champion if he played in Atlanta. And he, the amount of nightlife that he enjoys, if you put that man in Atlanta, they'd have a championship by now.
2: It's sure fun. About that? I'm afraid he looked
1: I'm 100% sure.
3: I'm afraid he looked like Khaled Al-Amin all
1: Did
3: of a
1: you
3: sudden.
1: See how like James Harden looked for about 2-3 years there in Houston when
2: yeah,
1: he got there?
2: Yeah, but
1: 60-point triple-doubles?
2: I'm afraid he looked like he...
1: Oh, man.
2: Ate refrigerator Perry.
1: No, he would have had an 80-point triple-double.
4: Hey, it's funny, too, that you mentioned that, James, because now the Knicks are playing almost like the Magic City final boss. The guy who hates Magic City and Luke Cornett, he tried to stop Magic City Night in Atlanta.
1: See?
4: So now it comes full circle
2: it's
4: in these
2: karma
4: finals.
2: From Mr. Cornett
1: all
2: right
1: that,
2: there.
1: You know, Christian talk he was doing. God don't like all that judgment, okay?
2: Mark Dykton chiming in here. Literally, Mark with a text to James and I passed Magic City a few hours ago. Look glorious. You imagine a little Sunday night, Monday morning buffet at Magic City.
4: IndyCar race on one screen in Magic City.
2: Mark, safe travels home. He'll be back with us coming up tomorrow. 2.5 points? Is that real?
1: That is real.
2: Okay, Knicks favored by 2.5 tonight here. I was a little curious about Castle, specifically the injury with the ankle. I don't think he's on the injury report, though. So, yeah, you know, it's funny. Obviously, the weight of the world, of course, is on, like, the Spurs have to win tonight. Like, duh.
1: Yeah.
2: You know, you can't go down 3-0. But it is funny, like, I think about these in these best-of-seven series, the ebbs and the flows to them and, like, how fan bases react. You know, it goes back to the Rick Carlisle comment he made with us during the playoffs last year. When you win a playoff game, you never feel like you're going to lose again. When you lose a playoff game, you never feel like you're going to win again.
1: Yeah, that was a bar.
2: And, like, if the Spurs win tonight, which the Knicks have had an occasional home clunker, and like the Spurs have obviously done some pretty, you know, extraordinary things here in getting to the finals. Like now all of a sudden it's like, oh my gosh, game four, the piano's back on the Knicks. Like if you lose game four, it's best of three series of the Spurs having home court.
1: Yeah.
2: It's just weird. Like, again, we all assume the Knicks are going to win this series. Duh. Like we all said, all three of us actually said Knicks in six. We all probably would bump that up right now if we could, but it is just weird of like if San Antonio somehow, some way, because as crazy as that environment is going to be tonight, and it's going to be one of the wilder things we've seen
1: oh, yeah.
2: in NBA history, you know how those Knicks fans are. It's edgy if it starts to turn the other way. The home crowd is edgy. And so, yeah, I know I'm speaking a little bit probably from my heart because I just can't have this series end in four for many reasons, but boy. I'd love a little nervy Wednesday night game four. Inject that into my veins.
1: So then I have a question for both of you. Do you think the way in which you lose affects how you respond? Because to me, this isn't a normal 0-2. You literally threw game two away. And I get it. It was a tie game when we did that. So it wasn't guaranteed for them to win. But you were guaranteed to have the last shot to win. And that sort of gut punch, their young group, I just wonder psychologically, not that it'll linger, but if in my mind, because I look at it like this, now you got to win five games because you threw one of them away.
2: Yeah. I mean, hell, they're up double digits in both those games. I mean, I know game two, we probably don't look at it in the same light as game one.
1: Right.
2: But they were in the first half there. You know, Wimby's comments post game, I thought were, you know, pretty enlightening, just, you know. Did we handle beating Oklahoma City in the manner that we should have? And like, I
1: ain't trying to hear that after game two. I'm like, oh boy, I get it. I love the candidness, but
2: right.
1: As a fan, I'd be like, oh, we're cooked.
2: And I do appreciate, like, again, one reason why I love sports is the emotion of it, is the raw emotion of it. So I thought, you know, to see Wembanyama specifically react in the manner that he did, beating the Thunder on their home floor, all of that, you know, I thought it was great and cool, but yeah, 48 hours.

0: hour turnaround, and then boom, you know, you could hit, you know, with a bag of bricks literally from Brunson there in that fourth quarter. So, you know, part of me, James, thinks the Spurs, whatever, this is going to, like, they weren't mature enough just given their natural, I mean, hell, aren't they like almost as young as the Michigan Wolverines national championship team? You know, maybe they just aren't ready for this, but then all of a sudden I'm like, dude, young teams, young athletes, they surprise you, good or bad.
1: That's true. And
0: one thing the Knicks did get in game two, I thought they got a lot of the others. Bridges and Anobi continues to play well, and Landry Shamet.
1: He can't miss a three.
0: Like, when I think about the Pacers offseason, I'm like, they need that.
1: Yeah.
0: That's what they need to find. A reliable six-man, foul trouble in the starting lineup, an injury in the starting lineup. You know, one of the guys are having an off night. Can you trust somebody? I mean, Landry Shamet to do that on the road in both those games, hat tip, big time. Because the Knicks have kind of missed that, you know? The old Thibodeau Knicks were all like, you just run them into the ground. They don't trust anybody off the bench.
1: Yeah.
0: You know, the Pacers, I think, benefited from that big time.
1: Yeah, it's wild because, as you mentioned that, Kevin, the bench has become their superpower.
0: Yeah.
1: In these playoffs. There was a stretch there in the second half, late in game two, where they were playing four bench guys and Mikal Bridges, and they were winning those minutes, which was incredible because I thought, man, shout out to Mike Brown. He has more guts than me. I would never do a lineup without Cat or Brunson out there, one of the two.
0: Yeah, you'd be staggering them.
1: And he did it, and it worked. And then, obviously, they were able to close.
0: By the way, you guys in this 82-0 thing you talked about on Friday?
1: No, I got to 82. I still haven't gotten to 82-0.
0: Oh, my gosh. You guys.
2: Oh, did you do it all the way to Chicago or what?
0: I tried to focus on the road. But you guys are, this thing is nuts. So many people are reaching out talking about 82-0.
1: Yes. It's a great game. It is frustrating.
0: We got lunch with one of our close friends up there in Chicago, and it got brought up at lunch, and you would have thought the husband was like, you know, had a bad vice listening to the wife describe how much he plays 82-0.
1: All I know is there's just certain teams where I'm cooked. Like, if I get Memphis of any era, I'm done. I'm cooked.
2: I feel like that for the Sacramento Kings, oh, too. You I'm know, like, it's just, what do you do?
1: There's good players. There's certain friends that have great ones.
0: We go to lunch, and then after lunch, he texts me an hour later. He goes, a little toilet time, and he sends me a picture, 82-0.
2: It is a good toilet game, I'll say that.
1: Oh, my gosh.
2: It is. I mean, we'll round out this hour the way we started this hour.
1: As you poop, and, you know.
0: Look at that. Full circle right there for those who missed the start of the show.
1: Game. And for those listening, 82-0.com. It basically allows you to play a game where they randomize the players, teams, eras, and you pick five players that you think can go 82-0.
0: It is addicting.
1: Pretty simple, straightforward. You get two spins to kind of reset. If you like, if you get an era you don't want, you can respin it. If you get a team you don't want, you can reset that. But only two, and you got to pick five players. And yeah, it's addicting stuff. Which is, hey, we're gonna have an addiction in life. It's better to be addicted to that than whatever Mark is clicking on that has him banned from our show account.
0: Preach to that. Jake Arthur talking Colts on the other
1: side.
0: Love
1: you, Mark.
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0: James Boyd.
1: All right, thank you for starting your week out with us. Good Monday morning to you here, indeed. Kevin Bowe and James Boyd. One more day with Caleb Zuver. Mark Dykton back manana. We will be, speaking of tomorrow, we'll be up at Colts actually each of the next 3 days, Tuesday through Thursday, their mandatory mini camp to talk more about that. And all things Colts, Locked On Colts, where you can hear his voice, Roundtable Sports. He is Jake Arthur joining us here. Jake, good morning, sir.
2: Good morning. How are we doing, guys?
1: We are great. I guess I'll pivot a little bit here at the start, if you don't mind here. Do you think the Colts care about the Chicago Bears potentially calling Hammond home? And should they care at all?
2: I don't think it's like eating away at them, but you know, it is their turf, so to speak. You know, I think you always want to kind of own all of the fan base in your entire state, but the region has always been Bears country anyways. And since the Colts are kind of, I don't want to say a newer franchise to Indy, but by 84, when they got here, there was already in the state, there was already a lot of allegiances elsewhere. You know, you already had Bears fans and Bengals fans and Browns fans, things like that. So while you want to kind of own the entire state, you know, that part of the state really was probably never theirs to begin with.
3: Jake, as we pivot to veteran minicamp tomorrow, when it comes to the quarterback position outside of Daniel Jones, whatever progress he's making, what are you looking for with Anthony Richardson and Riley Leonard to determine, in your mind, who should be giving that or who should earn that backup role?
2: Yeah, it's tough because obviously the whole thing with Anthony being on the trade block, if he does still want to be traded, which he was obviously a little non-committal on when we talked to him a couple weeks ago, I think if he proves that like the eye is not an issue and that he stays healthy and that he's had some growth in his game, then I think, and especially as you get into the summer and then he's on more of a national stage with training camp and the preseason, then he kind of rehabs a little bit of his trade value. And if he does still want to go somewhere, then that certainly will help. But with Riley Leonard, I mean, just, I guess, looking better than he did this time last year. Because, I mean, this time last year, we were like, oof, this guy may be a practice squad candidate. But then he got on the field during the season, and he actually looked surprisingly good, especially for a sixth-round rookie. So I would be looking for him to be more like the version that we saw against the Jaguars and against the Texans, rather than the guy who really, really struggled last spring.
1: And Jake Arthur, that voice, Locked On Colts, where you can hear him, Roundtable Sports Network, from a written standpoint. Mandatory minicamp starting tomorrow, Wednesday, Thursday, and that will conclude the Colts' offseason program. Jake, I count 7 new starters here in 2026. I know we've only watched a couple of days of practice, but you know my opinion honestly has changed in a couple of those 7 new starting jobs. Curious for you. Anything stand out from any of the 7? Maybe you thought originally, hey, I kind of felt like this guy was the lead guy, and now after a couple of viewings, I've got another guy or two a little bit more on the front of my mind.
2: Yeah, I don't think there's any huge surprises, but I've definitely noticed with defensive end, that other spot opposite Olatu, it seems like Arden Key is getting the first shake at it. Now, again, during the voluntary portion, you just kind of look to see who goes out there first with their first team reps. So I do hope to see Tuimoloau get a real shake at it, because we've heard things before where, you know, these guys are in a competition and then you get to training camp and the rotation hardly looks like a real competition. But that's really the ones that I've kind of noticed. You know, defensive end and then at strong safety, A.J. Halsey and Hunter Waller continue to rotate a bit. And then at will linebacker, you certainly think Akeem Davis-Gaither has the leg up so that they can have a veteran lined up there next to C.J. Allen. But I feel like there's been so much rotation there at linebacker just in general. And then with the young guys, they kind of muddy the lines between first team, second team, third team, because they want to get the young guys as many reps as possible. So they have kind of less definition in which unit they're running with. And then, of course, corner, because Sauce and Mooney weren't really there. So you saw a lot of different guys in and out of the lineup on the edges outside of Justin Wally.
3: Again, that is the voice of Jake Arthur, Locked On Coach. You can hear him every day on his daily podcast. He does a great job over there alongside my buddy also, Zach Hicks, who is awesome too with his film breakdown. So be sure to check that out. Jake, when we look at the wide receiver position, and we saw Ashton Doolin flash last week like he always does, Mr. Reliable, do you think that the Colts are in a unique spot where they have to perhaps weigh how much is Ashton valued for our third wide receiver spot potentially versus keeping him healthy enough and, you know, fresh enough to be still an all-pro caliber special teamer?
2: Yeah, I do think that would be wise to kind of balance that a little bit because he's so good at special teams that he's actually a difference maker. And they already lost their other gunner this offseason because it was Ashton Doolin and Tyler Goodson. So I don't really think you want to have Brian Mason having to replace like all of his key components of special teams because he already has to replace like the personal protector on the punt team and some of the guys in the return game. So I do think I'd balance that a little bit. If Ashton is the best wide receiver and you don't want to take him off the field, I get it. But you do have a rotation of other guys. Like there should be some role for Nick Westbrook-Ikhina, who's actually another guy that might factor into the gunner and be the other gunner opposite of Doolin. And then obviously Deion Burks, you know, Anthony Gould is there, Laquan Treadwell, they keep, you know, kind of hyping him up to us. But at the same time, you go through all those names, right? There's not enough room for all of those guys. Like realistically, they probably won't keep more than like six receivers. So you kind of want to keep your eyes peeled as to who is actually getting the most work. And it seems like Ashton probably will be the leader there.
1: Jake, are you familiar with the game 82-0?
2: I've seen it. I've not played it yet. I was waiting for a football version to come out, and then I think I saw one just did come out. So I haven't played it yet, but I know what you're talking about.
1: Are you into like any daily sport games, anything like that?
2: I haven't gotten into it. Again, it's one of those things where it's like, you know, if I start to play that, I probably will get obsessively into it. So I had to pump the brakes a little bit, but I've not played it now.
1: Yeah, well, you also have some other things going on in your life as a...
2: Well, I like to talk to JJ about his baseball one, though, the one he does on Sports Reference.
1: Yeah, I'm thinking the Immaculate Grid. Is that what him and Joel are always playing?
2: Yeah.
1: Well, I've got this Geo Sports that I've been obsessed with here. Let's see if I can stump you boys on this, all right? The largest stadium via capacity is where? The world's largest stadium. That's question number five. So, you know, we're getting ready to start the World Cup here, obviously, in a lot of NFL venues. United States, Mexico, Canada, the three hosting countries here for the World Cup as it begins later this week. The world's largest stadium by seating capacity at 132,000 people is where?
3: Wow, I'm going to guess crazy. That it's in China.
1: China, says James Boy. Jake Arthur?
2: Oh, man. Well, I know, you know, America loves to do it bigger and better than ever. It's probably like a college football stadium.
1: You're going to the United States?
2: What's that?
1: Are you going to the U.S.?
2: I guess. Yeah, I mean, China's probably a good one, but maybe Beaver Stadium or Texas A&M, Kyle Field.
1: Caleb Zuber?
0: Brazil.
1: India, boys.
3: Okay. Oh, that's India. Dang, I was over in Asia.
1: Cricket, yes, Jake Arthur. It hosted the 2023 Cricket World Cup Final, Narendra Modi Stadium in Ahmedabad, India. Boy, I just butchered that.
2: That's awesome. See, I have no idea what kind of crowds cricket draws, though, but I know college football gets over 100,000, but cricket goes hard, apparently.
3: Still no Indy 500.
1: I was going to say, amen to that. Yeah, I was going to say, you know, from a... Yeah, now that I'm thinking about that, I guess that would be a stadium versus, I guess, a speedway if you want to get in some technicalities. Yeah, what is the biggest college football stadium? 110,000, you thinking there? Probably Kyle Field, Beaver Stadium. Neyland Stadium's got to be up there, too. Tennessee. The Big House, I would assume, is north of 100,000 there.
2: Yeah,
1: all those out there. Jake, last one. I just got asked this in the break by the great Matt Baer, traffic man for WIBC. He says, are the Colts gonna go after Joey Bosa? So either that question, or do you see any free agent position that's on your mind here in the next, whether it's the next few days or once training camp gets underway?
2: Yeah, I don't see Bosa for the Colts. I get the idea. Obviously, like a productive experience, strong side edge makes a lot of sense. I would be more of like the Jadeveon Clowney conversation, because it's been a few years since Bosa's been relevant. He's kind of been on the shelf a while, and it sounds like if he's going anywhere, it'll be San Francisco to go with his brother. But obviously, edge, I think, makes sense because, I mean, right now, if you're trotting Arden Key out there, he's really supposed to be a rotational guy. Like, throughout his career, he's played 50% of the snaps. And so, I mean, you got Tua Maloau you want to see. You got Arden Key. But if that's your rotation right now, then I think that's probably your biggest area opportunity for growth. I think receiver, maybe. Because, I mean, again, they're going to rotate guys there. But receiver, edge, and then maybe a backup offensive tackle, I think, would make a little bit of sense, too.
1: A man that cares about his life, his title as a husband and as a father, a man that is not susceptible to 82-0 just yet. He is Jake Arthur from Locked On Colts. Jake, thank you.
2: I get too much in a rabbit hole. That's why I got to make sure I keep myself out of that.
1: You'd be stuck in this rabbit hole for a long, long time here. Trust me on that. We'll see you tomorrow out there at Colts.
2: Absolutely, buddy. Good to see you.
1: Jake Arthur right there, Payless Liquors Hotline. I'm seeing 8 college football stadiums at north of 100,000.
0: Can I guess them here? Ooh, quick?
1: Boy, look at this, Caleb Zuber. All right, yeah, 8 of them.
0: All right, so we're going to go Beaver Stadium at Penn State and Kyle Field at Texas A&M. I know Jake mentioned those as some of his guesses. We'll go Ohio Stadium.
1: That's 2 and 4 on the list, by the way, Penn State and A&M. Ohio State would be 3.
0: The Big House at Michigan.
1: 1.
0: Neyland Stadium, Tennessee.
1: 6.
0: Okay, now it's nitty-gritty time. Let's go Bryant-Denny Stadium, Alabama.
1: Gosh, you're a sicko in there. Jeez, that's 7.
0: And then let's say the Coliseum, USC?
1: LSU at 5 and Texas at 8.
0: Man, close.
1: Great work.
3: I was going to say, that ain't bad.
0: Death Valley definitely should have been an easy one to get there.
1: Great work. Yeah, a little bit of a drop. Georgia, I'm looking at top 10. Georgia, UCLA there. That's the thing that I don't know. Like, I didn't know this until, honestly, James, when the Colts went to Wembley a decade ago, I didn't realize how big Wembley's north of 80,000. And, like, look up the list of NFL stadiums, Caleb. That would be, like, the biggest NFL stadium. NFL stadiums are nowhere near as big as college football. And I guess, I assume, it's more of the modern era. We think about corporate seats, suites, more than we think about sheer attendance numbers.
3: Yeah, and honestly, it makes sense. The college crowds are just better. You're going to have thousands upon thousands of kids, young people, standing up the entire game. I don't know if that's the case for every NFL game. I mean, obviously, there's big games, playoff games. We were in some crazy environments ourselves throughout the years, Kevin, but nothing like what I've seen. I've never experienced that. I know you probably have, attending games, but I've never experienced, sadly, a big time, you know, Michigan, Ohio State at either stadium game or even down south in the SEC.
0: Top 5 NFL stadium capacities here. Number 1 is MetLife at 82,500. Lambeau's at 81. AT&T Stadium for the Cowboys is at 80. Arrowhead 79 in Kansas City, and then the Denver Broncos stadium's at 76.
1: And I want to say the Colts are like 65-ish.
3: Yeah.
1: Lucas Oil.
3: Mm-hmm.
0: 67 is what 67, I'm seeing. Yep.
1: Yeah. So, I mean, again, it's much, much different, obviously, big time on the corporate. Are you guys interested at all in the World Cup? I think I told you I got some care in it.
3: I always am, to the degree of, okay, when I sit down in front of the TV and this starts up Thursday, and they tell me some crazy story about how some player dreamed of representing his country and they give me some wild story of how he got there, I'm usually locked in at that point. I can usually jump on the bandwagon of, oh, this is a great human being. Let's go.
1: Paraguay or Paraguay?
0: Guay.
1: The send-off of Paraguay from their home country, it looked like 10 Olympic opening ceremonies all had babies with each other.
3: That's awesome.
1: And that's who we're playing Friday night. I'm like, I want to cheer for them, but now I can't. I'm like, well, screw them. But, I mean, yes, to that point, like, you got Curaçao in the freaking World Cup. Got 160,000 people in their country. It just, yeah, I'm in. Thursday, opening matches here. Friday for the United States. Again, all across this country, Canada and Mexico as well. I saw the U.S. You guys want to take a stab at, from an odd standpoint, okay? If the U.S. wins the World Cup, it would be like what NFL team winning the Super Bowl?
3: It would be like the...
1: Spain and France are favorites. They fall more in the Rams category. So if the U.S. wins the World Cup, like what NFL team winning the upcoming Super Bowl?
3: I'll say the Texans.
0: I am going to say the... The Carolina Panthers.
1: It's a $10 bet on the U.S. to win it all would net you $550. Be like the Washington Commanders winning this year's Super Bowl. Honestly, kind of like the Colts. The Colts are similar odds this year. So, U.S. getting started. 9 o'clock out at SoFi Stadium coming up on Friday. All right, busy morning check down as always on a Monday. Caleb, let's do it.
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1: 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Tonight, it is Game 3 of the NBA Finals. It will be the New York Knicks playing host to the San Antonio Spurs in what should be one of the crazier environments we've probably seen in finals history. 2.5-point favorite, the Knicks in this one. Do we think the brooms are out?
3: The brooms are out, but I don't think it'll be a sweep. I know the Knicks fans want it to be so, but I think for the safety of America, the Knicks will close it out in 5. On the road, well, maybe we can save a little bit.
1: I don't know if that's the safety of San Antonio, though.
3: Yeah, but, I mean, again, Eastern Seaboard. I'm thinking about the Eastern Seaboard.
1: Did you see the videos of the Spurs getting on the team bus yesterday to go to practice?
3: Yes, and they were basically mobbed by Knicks fans.
1: Gosh, just absurd.
3: I love it.
1: Just absolutely absurd. If you're done with the Knicks, you want to watch some hoops tonight, you can, though. Fever Mystics tonight at 7 o'clock from the nation's capital. Locally, obviously, our airwaves, you can hear that. WTHR for Pat Boylan and company. I believe if you're a cord cutter, you can peacock it up. James, they lost Saturday night to the New York Liberty in a game that really got away from them in the fourth quarter.
3: Yeah, Caitlin Clark got in foul trouble. That's kind of been a theme the last few games. She's had 4 or 5 fouls in about 4 or 5 straight games in a row. And then beyond that, Aaliyah Boston suffered a lower leg injury. She's questionable to play tonight. And we will see if she's able to give it a go against a Mystics team that a few weeks back beat them in a pretty thrilling game. It was an overtime game. Caitlin had a crazy fourth quarter, but Sonya Citron and company got the last laugh.
1: Caitlin Clark is 14 of 50 in her last 4 games. The Fever have lost 3 of those 4. Aaliyah Boston, questionable for tonight. Was kind of in and out Saturday night, lower leg. Reason why she is questionable for tonight. Fever do have a schedule that lightens up a little bit here, but they are a good favorite for tonight. I think a 5.5-point favorite in that one. Last night, it was really probably early in the morning after a couple of rain delays. Joseph Newgarden for the 6th time wins in Gateway. I stayed up for about the first, I don't know, 100-ish laps. Marcus Erickson had a great ride through the field. And shout out to Miles Rowe. So boys, hear me out on this. This is the AAA affiliate to the IndyCar, the Indy Next Series, what they call it. Miles Rowe started in the back of the field. I think there's 24, I believe, drivers. He's literally the 24th driver as they hit the green flag, 70-lap race, and he wins it. In 75 laps, he goes from 24th to 1st. It is the biggest march through the field, if you will, in Indy Next history, 40 years of Indy Next there. So Miles Rowe, quite the name on ovals here. Be interesting to see if he's in the 500. Coming up next year, Major League Baseball over the weekend. Saw the Cubs lost on a walk-off. That made me somewhat happy this morning because the Reds just stink. They are horrid. I mean, terrible. Awful.
3: Tell us how you really feel.
1: They smell like the gas station I peed at on the way back from Chicago this past weekend. Just horrific here. Indianapolis Indians back at home. They got Columbus all week long. And the Stanley Cup final has been dramatic. I told you guys, at a wedding, I don't think I've ever heard, hey, did you see that hockey score? And literally, that was the chatter. Back at the bar, that was the chatter there. By the way, they have this cookie skillet. Is there anything better than a cookie skillet?
3: No, and there are certain times or events where you can't be worried about the calories.
1: Guys, I went back as many times as Mark Dykton's been banned. I think I had three of them.
0: Yeah.
3: Oh, you were feasting.
0: Cookie skillet, man.
1: I was hoping Maddie was looking the other way when I had my third. excellent. Excellent there. Game four now of the Stanley Cup final coming up tomorrow. And I want to make sure I got this right. It was Vegas that scored the first four goals, right? All in the second period?
0: Yes, it was.
1: Vegas goes up 4-0. Then Carolina scores four in the third. 3 and 40 seconds?
0: Yep.
3: Which is crazy.
0: By the way, game two, Kevin, I think Vegas was up 2-0. Carolina scored three to take the lead, and Vegas tied it, sent it to overtime.
1: Yeah, 2-0, like late in the third, halfway through the third, something like that.
0: So this has just been crazy.
1: Yeah, we mentioned it earlier. This is kind of like the Pacers playoff run last year. Since 1942, teams are 650-1 when they've done this, and then all of a sudden the other team wins. That's kind of what the Stanley Cup final has been. So, game four of that coming up tomorrow. Colts mini camp, the mandatory, like we just talked about with Jake Arthur, will start also tomorrow. That is a 3-day mini camp here. I saw they're doing Habitat for Humanity today, so great work by the Colts. Away from football and Indiana All-Stars over the weekend. Girls split with Kentucky, and the boys brought out the brooms there, which seems to be a rather annual occurrence on that front. And James, I know you mentioned this in the opening hour, but rest in peace to a man that was in your ear a whole lot in your childhood, Stacey King.
3: Yeah, man. Tragic news reported by the Chicago Bulls yesterday. Stacey King dying pretty suddenly. I think he was 59 years old. Three-time champion with the Bulls, but for people around my age, I'm 30, he was more so known as the great color commentator for the Bulls. And so just an absolute massive loss for the Chicago Bulls franchise and really the sports world from a broadcasting standpoint. I think there's a lot of respect around the league for how he went about his business and how much joy he brought to the profession, especially as I told you all in the first hour through some miserable Bulls seasons. He often was why the reason, you know, and it's kind of a good commentator. You turn them on to hear them. Maybe the product isn't that great, but he was so funny, hilarious, never too big to have fun, which is, I think, an admirable way to approach the business.
1: Yeah, honestly, seeing all the people, and you know, you were one of them, kind of like reach out on social media. It's just a reminder of like how much those people you feel like are a huge part of your lives.
3: Oh yeah, man.
1: You know, especially like us, sports sickos. It is just kind of a reminder of, you know, Chris and Quinn or, you know,
3: exactly.
1: JJ.
3: Yeah,
1: or,
3: man.
1: You know, baseball wise, you know, I felt that about like the Brennemans, you know, as a Reds fan, you know, all of that.
3: And like we talked about, it lasts for a generation.
1: Sure.
3: That's what's so unique about those jobs. We have athletes who don't last as long as the commentators, and so we move on from those guys quicker than we do the guys on the mic. And I think that is what hits home, because I grew up with Stacey King and he was already probably forming a bunch of other childhoods as well. So again, rest in peace to him and condolences to his loved ones and his family.
1: Should the Colts care if Hammond, Indiana calls home to the Chicago Bears, which still makes me laugh inside very heartily at that. And Mark Dykton, I'm sure, will have some thoughts on it when he returns coming up tomorrow. We will hit that. Let's hit a weather update first.
5: Rain and thunderstorm chances back in the forecast today. Another humid afternoon as well, a high at 81. Tonight, rain and thunderstorm chances will continue as well. Another muggy evening, a low tonight down to 71. And rain chances early on Tuesday, a lot more dry time by the afternoon and a high at 86. I'm Fox 59 meteorologist Jim O'Brien for The Fan.
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1: Well, thanks for starting your week off with us. This is the Fan Morning Show. I am Kevin Bowen, James Boyd alongside. Appreciate the great work from Caleb Zuber here over the last week plus. Mark Dykton will be back coming up tomorrow. And, you know, obviously, I thought about Mark a lot lately. You know, when I bought the old Hammond Bears sweatshirt, but boy, that looks like one of my better purchases I've made in quite some time there. When I bought that back in February, I literally bought it as a joke, thinking full well this storyline is going to dry up by whatever, St. Patrick's Day, and then I can just, you know, wear it whenever the Bears lose, and that'll piss Mark off. That was my full intention in making the purchase there. Shows you what type of human I am. And now here we are, whatever, 4 months later, and I'm like, holy shnikes, this thing might be happening. And for those that missed the exact language on Friday, right after we signed off, the Bears released a statement. Yesterday, Chicago Bears Board of Directors met, voted to advance our stadium development project in Hammond, Indiana, the exact site to be selected. We believe a world-class stadium project in Hammond will transform the region, connecting northwest Indiana to the south side of Chicago through the Loop and across neighborhoods and suburbs stretching north of the city. So as I made the drive up to Chicago for a wedding this past weekend, I tried to think a little bit more like, all right, Kevin, let's think with your head and not your sick heart of hating Chicago sports. Should the Colts care that potentially the Bears are going to call Hammond, Indiana home? All their statements, James, say they don't care, but do they care?
2: Internally.
1: Should they care?
2: I think so. I think from a business standpoint, whenever you have another big entity kind of encroach on your territory, even though it's still technically not yours because the NFL rules when it comes to advertising and how you can promote your franchise within a certain miles of the city limit. I get all that, but it's still a factor, I think. And if it isn't for you, you're probably not handling your business correctly. It's kind of how I would describe it. I will say, on top of that, when it comes to the Bears potentially moving to Indiana, they're not like the Houston Texans, for example, who have been around for, what, 25 years at this point? The Bears are a legacy franchise. They've been around for 100-plus years with this league, one of the founding members of this league. So I do think that's an additional factor that could make this interesting. I'm not saying the Colts should be shaking in their boots or whatever, but when teams move, I don't ever want to dismiss that as not being a big deal. That is a huge deal. I mean, hell, we wouldn't have a team here if the Colts didn't pack up and move overnight. This isn't that, but got to consider it.
1: Yeah, you know, from a fandom standpoint, my mind kind of went here. You know, if you're Caleb Zuber and whatever, you grow up in West Lafayette, or let's go a little north of there, you grow up in Rensselaer, Remington, whatever, and all of a sudden, you know, Caleb's parents are saying, well, you know, if we look at a map, it's closer to go to Hammond than it is to Lucas Oil, and we've thought about, you know, getting him this whatever Christmas present. You know, does that mean he's rocking a Bears jersey at a younger age than a Colts jersey? You know, I'd have to, you know, look at it from like a TV map. You know, if we get both of them in a 1 o'clock window on the same, you know, TV network, you know, how is that going to be divided up? Because like you said, James, and it's been a while since I've looked at the NFL advertising map, but there literally is an NFL marketing map, probably the better way to put it. But I remember the old NFL marketing map, it allowed the Colts to actually dip into Kentucky. Like they went very much to the south. They could go up to Fort Wayne and go all the way down to Kentucky. Like I remember the Colts doing promo stuff at like Louisville Bats games to try to kind of market in that area, whereas the region was off limits. That was still Bears country. Honestly, what I've thought more about in the last kind of 72 hours about is what does this do to the Sports Corp, Visit Indy, those events? Because that's, I think, where my next question lies of like, is this stadium taking away a Final Four? Is this stadium, and Hammond is what I'm referencing here, is that stadium now hosting a college football national championship
2: game? That's a good question. I hadn't thought about that, KB.
1: Is Taylor Swift now saying, what about that one up there? Now, having said all that, you know, and James, I know you were a little tongue-in-cheek about this last week when you said, I don't care if a stadium is in the suburbs. What our huge advantage is the walkability to all the hotels,
2: yeah,
1: all the restaurants, all the convention space, all of that. Hammond, Indiana ain't that. Hell, Arlington Heights isn't as much of that.
2: No.
1: Like, Soldier Field still has that around. They obviously don't have the structure itself. They don't have a dome on their stadium to host, you know, again, the concerts and basketball games and all of that. That is still where our advantage lies. But if that doesn't become maybe as big of a calling card for some of these events, if they're like, well, we're just trying to check the Midwest box and we want the newest and the best.
2: That's a good point.
1: Dude, that's where I've kind of thought a little bit more about this. Now, again, the walkability and the convenience of what our downtown is still, I mean, it will dwarf Hammond 1,000%. Like, there's no way you can build enough around Hammond to make it better than what we have from a 5 minute, 10 minute walk here, walk there, that sort of situation. So we still have that. But if you're just trying to check the old Midwest box, you don't care too much about that. Is that what we see?
2: Boy, Caleb, that first Taylor Swift concert in Hammond is going to go crazy.
3: Yep, at Wolf Lake, Taylor Swift. Kevin, it's weird, man, because we talked a little bit about this last week, and you know, now we're kind of faced with this reality here that it's looking more and more like it's a possibility. But, you know, you're putting me in the situation of if I was growing up in Lafayette, and I think it's a genuine question because it is right up the road, and for me, you look at my fandom, obviously it's not tied down to one city or anything like that, but that's what it is for a lot of kids growing up. And the marketability thing, I also, you brought this up in the first hour, and I was thinking a lot about this for the last hour of the show. Like, Indianapolis is unique compared to all the other NFL franchises because they are kind of sandwiched between Cincinnati and Chicago. Like, and now it's creeping down into Indiana a little bit. Like, that is kind of unique. You go take a look. There's cities that are close to each other, but not like sandwiched in the middle like that within 3 hours, 2.5 hours of each other.
1: Yeah. And again, like the Bears back in the day, you know, Rensselaer, they did training camp. You know, I think our older audience will remember more of that. So I'm probably less of like, sure, you're going to have whatever, your Lafayette, your Rensselaer, your Remington, you know, whatever. Maybe some of that just geographically, even though it might be probably more expensive to go up to Chicago. Yeah, you might have some of that, all right, up to Hammond, I should say, for a game. But I think it's more from an event is kind of where I've re-triggered my mind of like, are they going to take, we host everything. Like, the World Cup's about to start. That's like the only thing we like don't host. By the way, I also find it weird. Have you guys seen like some of these cities are hosting the World Cup teams to train? Like, you see Spain is in Chattanooga.
2: Yeah.
1: Which is just wild to me. Like, Spain is the favorite to win the World Cup and they're training in Chattanooga, Tennessee.
2: Yeah, we need to have some teams training here so they can stay at the Steve Alford Inn.
1: But no, I'm like serious. Why isn't Grand Park hosting the team?
3: Yeah.
1: I mean, wouldn't that be the perfect? I mean, we're watching the Colts be interviewed right now on our TV in this very studio here. Like, it's good enough for these NFL world class, you know, joint practices. I'm like, I don't know. I would find like the corner of Grand Park pretty remote for some of these. There's 48 World Cup teams. And we're not hosting there, anybody.
3: Hey, I was gonna say too. We were talking about Kyle Field. It was funny. I did see a tweet the other day. So Argentina was playing like a warm up match, or maybe they were practicing there or something. And so like Messi was there, and someone put out a tweet and said Georgia or Texas A&M joined the SEC in 2012, and has never played in Kyle Field before at Texas A&M. So Messi played at Kyle Field before Georgia did.
2: That's crazy.
3: I thought it was pretty funny.
1: Dude, one thing I was thinking of too, being in Chicago this weekend for a wedding, USA was playing Germany at Soldier Field on Saturday afternoon. And like outside of seeing, like, you know, walking to the wedding venue and like seeing, you know, whatever, a handful of German jerseys, a handful of United States jerseys, like I would have had no idea that was going on. Like, could you imagine if we were hosting, like, I mean, USA, Germany. I mean, I saw the highlights. The crowd was packed. Can you imagine that at Lucas Oil Stadium? That'd be a huge deal.
2: Yeah, for sure.
1: For us in this city. And it's just kind of like, oh, hum, yeah, stay off Lakeshore. You know, like, don't go over there. I'm like, oh my gosh. Unbelievable. Unbelievable. World Cup gets underway later this week. All right, much more on the hardwood tonight. We got a couple big ones, one nationally, one locally. We'll hit on that. Again, the Colts start their mandatory minicamp coming up tomorrow. Anything that we are keeping an eye out for, we'll touch on that as well. Kevin Bowen, Caleb Zuber, James Boyd with us here, 93.5 107.5 The Fan.
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10: 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Now get your paws off me! Hey, you just rabbit-punched an officer of the law, mister! 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Harvey, come back! Harvey! Oh, dang it, I just knew this was going to be a bad hair day.
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11: Hearing this song made me think, you know, post-wedding Saturday night, we went to my wife, who lived in Chicago for a handful of years. She wanted to go to, you know, one of the bars that I went to back in the day, the Hang Up. Hearing this song made me think when I was standing in line at the Hang Up and I'm looking around, I'm like, I could probably be the father to some of these people. Like, scientifically.
12: Wow.
11: What?
12: The night took you there, huh?
11: Scientifically, okay. I'm that old. Yeah. Like, it was kind of the first time it's really hit, like, you know, breaking news. I'm not really, you know, out in the bar scene post midnight here in Indianapolis anymore. Mm-hmm. You know, I'm kind of migrated from that there. And so I'm just standing there in line being like, I mean, they're probably looking at me like, why the hell is this dude with gray hair and a hair transplant, dude, and a suit trying to get into my bar where I'm just trying to listen to Lady Gaga?
12: You really, that would have been the time to, you know, take off the suit and put the Hammond Bears shirt on.
11: If you walked around there with that, you would have been. I did have it on at Sluggers after the Cubs game. That was the bachelor party day. And it was perfect because it was, you know, it was May. It was still kind of, you know, 52. It was perfect. And I got a lot of looks.
12: That's awesome.
11: Oh, yeah. I rocked that pretty good. This makes me want to put soap in my mouth. If the Knicks sweep, is this one of the greatest postseason runs in NBA history?
13: Absolutely. I think you have to put that up there with some of the greatest teams, let alone runs, greatest teams we've seen. And I get people can argue eras and who the competition was and going through the East. I don't care. They closed out the Hawks, who was the last team they lost to, with a 51-point win and haven't lost since. And I think I'm very comfortable whenever they're in a close game. I know they haven't had a lot of them in the playoffs. When it's close, I just trust them to close. And I trust that Jalen Brunson is going to make one more play down the stretch than your guy is. And I get that he hasn't shot the ball very well at all in the finals. But even that game, in game two, they're down two. He hasn't hit a shot in forever. They're reeling. And what does he do? Middle of the paint, 2 feet, lean back, swish. Tie game. So, yeah, I think if they get that done, they're on board.
11: You know, it's kind of, it's just wild to freeze frame a month and a half ago, April 23rd, the Knicks have already lost a home game to the Hawks. They're down 2-1. Atlanta wins game three at home. You're walking into game four on the road. You're down 2-1. And I guarantee you, and I'm not just saying this because Knicks fans are crazy. There's people thinking, are we about to have a third coach in 3 years? This Knicks team that, you know, they traded all those picks for Bridges. And they did all these things in the offseason. They fired Thibodeau. They bring in Mike Brown. They're down 2-1 to the Hawks. And they're thinking to themselves, we might lose here in round one. It's not like the Knicks were the one seed. It's not like Knicks were the two seed. You know, and that's where I kind of hesitated a little bit with, like, are we talking about one of the greatest runs? Because, you know, I think when you label a team like that, inevitably they have all this home court and they are the one seed or the two seed, you know, something like that. But here are the Knicks. They went on the road against Cleveland. They had to go on the road against the Spurs, obviously, here. But the run is just insane. I mean, it has been incredible to what

0: doing. Again, the third team in finals history to win games one and two on the road. So just in an NBA finals little bubble, they're the third team in the history of the finals to win games one and two on the road.
1: I'm wearing a jersey of one of the teams that blew the first two home games of an NBA finals. Or wait, am I? Was it Orlando, one of the teams? Am I? I can't. Maybe I can't
0: remember.
1: Would
0: that be to Houston?
1: Yes, but you know what? I think it was. I think it was Orlando.
0: Too much partying by Shaq and Akeem took it to him?
1: Yes.
2: I just remember Nick Anderson choking.
1: Yep, and I think that was in like either game one or game two, and that was at home. And then the Rockets closed it out on the road. And then I think the other one would be MJ beat the Suns the first two games on the road. So
0: that's
1: a
0: great looking jersey that you're rocking.
1: Penny Hardaway.
0: Man.
1: I watched Blue Chips last night. That's also why I'm wearing it.
0: Oh, look at that. Is that on your list of movies you were talking about?
1: It wasn't on the list, but I have heard people tell me, like, oh my gosh, it's a basketball movie. Like, Caleb, have you not watched it? So,
0: is it Frankfurt? Is that where Frankfurt's gym?
2: Yes, I've been there.
1: Is that it?
0: The Case? Everett Case?
2: I have been there.
0: Right?
2: Legendary.
1: Oh, venue. Yeah.
2: One of the best, I think, high school gyms we have in this great state.
0: I think if I remember correctly, Everett Case had a hell of a run there at Frankfurt and then left to be like the NC State head coach or something along those lines there. So, God, Blue Chips action. Nice work, Caleb Zuber.
1: Thanks.
0: Yeah, that's on a Sunday. Well, I was just waiting for the damn IndyCar race to start, thinking to myself, why the hell is this thing going green flag at 9 o'clock? And then the best part was it was supposed to go green flag at like 9:20. But because it was raining, they bumped it, or it was raining in the forecast, they bumped it up 20 minutes. I'm like, I get TV markets and, you know, Fox owns a stake in IndyCar, but what are we doing? 9 Eastern?
2: You can see the stress on KB's forehead
0: right
2: now.
0: Right? 9 Eastern on a Sunday is kind of ridiculous. Both of you would be bitching if the NBA Finals started at 9 Eastern on a Sunday.
2: Yeah, I was going to say, it isn't happening, so I am not complaining. I do feel for you, though. I have a question for the other side of the break, though. I need some help.
0: Okay. Life help? Sports help?
2: Sports help.
0: Okay. All right. Is this your 82-0 game that...
2: No, this isn't 82-0.
0: Okay, all right.
2: This is related to the football team here in our state.
0: Whoa.
2: I need some help.
0: I was about to say, which one?
2: So the one that's been here a little bit longer than perhaps the new one coming over.
0: Up to West 56th Street we'll go. James Boy, that is him with the dilemma. I'm Kevin Bowen, Caleb Zuber on the ones and twos. 9 o'clock hour on an overcast Monday.
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24: This is the Fan Morning Show with Kevin Bowen and James Boyd.
0: Now, see, a couple people have asked, you know, with the late finish to the IndyCar race in Gateway last night. It was great racing. Well, I could stay up for it. Joseph Newgarden getting it done there for the sixth time. The hobble Joseph Newgarden getting it done there. We're still one more week, right, for Jake Query? He's not 10 a.m. today, right?
1: One more week.
0: Okay.
1: But thank goodness. I don't know if the higher ups had that in mind, but because pray for Eddie Garrison if that was going to be the case.
0: Remember what Mark Jane said to us last Friday when he joined us?
2: He was worried.
0: He was very, very worried. Yeah, no chance in hell that alarm clock would have been working. I'll never forget the day Mark called him at about 7:03, and oh man, I don't think we were allowed to play the audio on air. Jake's reaction to that. So, for those that might have missed the news last week, Jake will be moving to 10-1. That starts a week from today. So we'll pass the baton right to Jake and Eddie, and then Rich Eisen from 1-3. I've always really enjoyed Rich, and I think he's especially good during football season. He gets a lot of great guests on, James.
2: He does.
0: A lot of great guests.
2: And he's one of the best interviewers of our time. I feel like whenever I'm listening to him, I don't notice how much time goes by because the conversation just kind of flows. So someone to definitely try to model the game after.
0: 3-day mandatory minicamp for the Indianapolis Colts. It is the final week of work here in the spring, and then they will head to summer vacation. I know a couple of people have asked also today when we brought up Grand Park a little bit earlier, do we have a start time on training camp? You know, people are trying to make their summer schedules. I do think, and I would say this for all NFL teams, but I'm always kind of like, can you just give fans the training camp schedule so they can plan out their summers? Because, you know, I do think it's a big part of having training camp off-site.
2: Wait, but I thought we had to wait until like 8 p.m. on a random Thursday for the training camp release dates like we do like with the schedule.
0: I do remember one year the Colts did that. I'm like, just release it. Let your fans.
2: Yeah, remember that? They had like a whole event out in Westfield.
0: I'm like, let them plan ahead with this stuff. So we don't. I think the thought is right around July 28th, 29th. It's probably going to be the start date, and so typically there, it's what? You practice for a couple days, and you're off. You practice for a couple days, and you're off, and obviously the preseason game August 14th there in New England. They're going to have a joint practice before that. So that week in particular, they probably won't do a whole lot at Grand Park, but we should get some training camp schedule here in the next couple of weeks. I know you had a Colts thought on your mind before
2: yes.
0: the break.
2: So I need some help. And I say this because I got a message from one of my coworkers, and he said, "Hey, James, I'm working on this project, and it's about the best and worst NFL uniforms. Can you weigh in on what are the Colts' best and worst uniforms?" I, being the Illinois transplant to Indiana, haven't really followed a bunch of jerseys through the years with the Colts. I can think of a few, like obviously the iconic regular blue is probably one of my favorites. I do like the white, the regular white, Peyton Manning wore it. That's what I remember about those days. But, and maybe this is a Mo Zuber question, Caleb, because I know he's locked in with this. And feel free to ask him. Like, seriously, I need some help here.
1: I'm sure he'll text
2: And the listeners as well, text me, call him, whatever. If you have a uniform, even if it's kind of obscure, where you were like, that was sweet, or that was horrible, please let us know. Let me know. I need some help here. Because I don't want to just give my opinion without hearing some help or getting some feedback from others. Because I think you all would have a better understanding of it than I do, because I've only been following the Colts for about 5 years now.
0: Well, and you know this full well, James. You know jerseys are a hot button topic.
2: Like, I know.
0: People got strong
2: opinions.
0: I know,
2: and this is why I want all the strong opinions.
0: Right. Now, having said that, I would say the Colts jersey selections have about as much variety as Kevin Bowen's closet.
2: Ah, seriously? Not even back in the day?
0: I mean, maybe back in the day, but the Colts, I mean, think about it. I mean, the Colts don't really, I mean, color rush? Are the Colts really doing things?
2: Yeah.
0: Exotically?
2: And to be fair, look, you ain't got to do much.
0: No, I'm not asking
2: for
0: a Steeler bumblebee.
2: Yeah.
0: But the Colts are boring as hell when it comes to different jerseys.
2: Okay.
0: I mean, I think I would stand on that, you know, pretty confidently here. I don't mind the Indiana Knights jerseys, honestly. I know some people.
2: Oh, I hate those.
0: Would
2: probably be on my list of one of the worst.
0: Disagree. The ones that I like is what Peyton rocked them. It was the Peyton year on Thanksgiving against the Lions. It was a throwback look that I liked 1 year. And then I feel like in the complex, I walk by an Eric Dickerson picture with him rocking blue pants, which I really like. So those would be a two areas that I would go for likes.
2: Okay.
0: On that.
1: I would add, I do think, and this is maybe a little lame, but I do think the Colts white uniforms are pretty, when they go all white, I think
2: beautiful.
1: It's a great look. Obviously, like the blue is whatever. But Kevin, I was going to say those Peyton Manning throwbacks. Do you remember, this probably would have been like 2010, because back in 2004 on that Thanksgiving game, they wore like the white helmets. Still.
2: Yeah.
1: In 2010, I think it was against like the Eagles, maybe, if you remember the Austin Collie game.
0: They wore blue. Yeah.
1: But, and on the back, the horseshoes were like on the back of the helmet. They still had like the throwback jersey and pants and stuff, but I would say I would throw those in there. And it's just a bunch of throwbacks, really. Those are the only other jerseys, James, that I would say you would need to be on the lookout for.
0: And that blue was kind of like a real navy blue.
2: I'm looking at it now. Yeah. Peyton Manning?
0: Yeah. It almost looked like navy, like the midshipman. Like that color blue. Like super dark blue is the Eagles game, I think, that you're referencing there. Whereas that Lions Thanksgiving game, that was a little bit more of the lighter blue. But I said,
2: so you're saying you like this, Caleb?
1: I kind of do. I kind of like the blue helmet with the, is it the upside down horseshoes or the horseshoes upright in that picture? I can't even remember. But I was also going to say, too, like, I would like to see them bring back this for a couple games, the blue face masks.
0: Oh, yeah.
1: I would like to see come back, because now it's been gray for 20 years now.
0: Well, and I like, again, the Dickerson blue pants, you know, like, for one game. I'm fine with one game a year. I mean, hell, you play, 17 of them? One game a year, you do something a little different? I think it's totally fine. But, I would say if you rank the 32 teams and, like, actual teams that have variety to their uniforms, the Colts are probably ranked near the bottom just in attempting some of this. Like, they don't have a creamsicle. They don't have a powder blue.
2: Yeah.
0: With the Chargers. I'm trying to think, what are the other great throwbacks that I like there?
2: Kelly Green, Philly.
0: Philly, Kelly Green. Yeah. That would be another one. Boy, this is peak summer combo.
2: I know. And that's why I was like, there's never a time to talk about it. Let's do it. I will say, I don't like the Indiana Knights uniforms. Those look like AAU uniforms to me.
3: Really?
2: Travel team. Yeah, I don't like
3: that. Is that just because they lose in them?
2: I don't like the specs, like in the blue, like the little specs or whatever that is. That gives off 10-year-old AAU vibes to me.
3: I like the matte black.
2: Like, I'm good with the helmet, but the jersey itself and the pants, I hate it.
3: Yeah, I'm not as anti it as I think a lot of people are.
1: Well, I was going to say this. Man, if you're worried about marketing with the Bears encroaching on your territory, let's come up with some cool jerseys, guys.
0: Yeah, you know? No, seriously. I mean, that's...
1: Come on.
0: Yeah, I mean, that is something that I feel like you typically see. I mean, they now have gotten really good at athletics, so I don't think it matters as much now. But like 5, 7, maybe even 10 years ago, you know, I had buddies of mine that were Oregon fans just because of the jerseys. You know, this is before Oregon, like, got good.
2: Mm-hmm.
0: And now they're like really good at pretty much everything there. So, by the way, I think Oregon made it to the college baseball. You guys watch any of that? Some great drama. Did you see the crowd at West Virginia?
1: Yeah, that's what I was going to say. Yeah.
2: It looks incredible.
1: It's awesome.
0: The outfit. I mean, it looked like Madison Square Garden outside tonight. Now, I have seen ticket prices have come down a little bit for tonight.
2: Oh, really? Did it go down from what, 10,000 to 8,000?
0: So instead of three limbs that you have to give, you just 2.5 limbs that you'll be giving up here. I think I was looking last night, 6,500. Cheapest ticket to get in the building tonight.
2: What's the most you're willing to pay? To get in the door for your favorite team, trying to win it all. It was at Notre Dame men's basketball, Notre Dame football, whatever. Because I was asking Caleb about this over the weekend. How much are you willing to pay? And I actually had some context. So, you know, Nate Atkins used to cover the Colts for Indy Star, now works for us at The Athletic covering the Rams. I talked to him over the weekend about ticket prices and stuff like that. He said paid $900 to go see Game 6 of the 2016 World Series, because that was the, Guardians Cubs year?
1: Yep.
2: And he's from Cleveland.
0: Yeah.
2: He's from Ohio.
0: Well, that's, you know, when we had the debate last week, you know, what is the most expensive, cheapest ticket to get into a sporting event? And I hope that makes sense. You know, again, we're all looking for the cheapest ticket to get in the sporting event, but what's the most expensive one? That was one of the series that we mentioned, you know, Cubs. Indians there, you know, we talked about Warriors, Cavs. I, you know, there is part of me, you know, every time I hear this question, it's always like, well, I mean, how much money do you make? that's probably where we should start, because there are some people that are just in different tax brackets. So they might be more willing to spend than others here. I mean, when it comes to Notre Dame, I'd be willing to do a lot. I'd be willing to do a lot.
1: You have done a lot.
0: Yeah, I have. Yeah, I'd be willing to do a lot. Yeah, just to see it in person. I have reached the age group, though, a little bit where it's like, I've heard this from some people of like, you know, if you've got a young child or for whatever reason you don't feel like, you know, you can fork up, you know, double or triple the amount to take your kids to said game or just don't have access to get those tickets, like watching it with them, I also think would probably be pretty darn cool. Like, can you imagine diehard, you know, James Boyd, your diehard whatever son is 8 years old.
2: Yeah.
0: You're not forking up a comma to take your son with you to the sporting event, but you can sit there on the couch and high five and hug and cry and do all that. I mean, like, you know, because I got vivid memories of like either myself or, you know, family friends at a young age. You're watching these sporting events and like the team loses and we're crying. You know,
2: yeah.
0: I mean, literally, like, I mean, it got like that. So I think that would matter. But yeah, when it comes to Notre Dame, man, I'd do a lot. I'd do a lot. Hell, I'd probably cut off parts of my body some people wouldn't even think about. Didn't Mike Vrabel say that one time?
2: He said a lot of things a lot of times.
0: Didn't he say he?
2: I don't know if I want to be.
0: Didn't he say he'd
2: follow that path?
0: He'd cut off you know what for a Super Bowl? I swore Vrabel said that.
1: He did say that.
0: Wonder,
1: I don't know what the exact quote is. I don't know how safe for air it is, but yeah, he said something along those lines.
2: Oh, hear about this. How about this?
3: I wonder if there's any females that maybe spoke up on behalf of that part.
2: Lord have mercy.
1: Okay.
2: This from Scott Johnson. Shout out to Scotty, always giving us the context. He says here, the Colts did not wear blue pants during Dickerson's time as a Colt. They did wear blue pants with white jerseys for two early games in 1995. They lost both games and scrapped the blue pants. The blue pants were later banned by the NFL because the Colts never asked NFL properties for permission to wear them.
3: Oh, yeah. It is Marshall Faulk. Thank you, Eddie Garrison, for that. And thank you, Scotty, for that. Yeah. This is the exact picture that I'm talking about Eddie just sent in here.
2: Oh, yeah. Man. All right. Now I got to go down a rabbit hole and find this uniform.
3: I like that.
2: Okay.
3: Again, it's just something a little different. I guess.
2: This picture is sweet.
3: Yeah.
2: Oh man.
3: You know, like whenever this gets brought up and like, you know, whatever, it's Pete Ward from the Colts commenting on this, or it's, you know, somebody like even Jim Irsay, I feel like they are adamant, like, no, we have the most, you know, one of the most classic, you know, uniforms in the entire league. And I guess I'm like, is that true? Like, I don't know. Do NFL fans league wide, like, look at the Colts uniforms and they're like, those are untouchable?
2: I don't know if they think that, but I just think the colors are so complimentary that it just works.
3: I think that way about the 49ers.
2: Oh, yeah.
3: That is a classic.
2: Yeah, that's you one don't I touch probably, those. Yeah, I, you know, if it ain't broke, you ain't got to fix it.
3: Right.
2: I think theirs are more iconic, whereas with the Colts, they're more just conservative, maybe.
3: Yeah, it's probably a good way
2: But I don't know, but does that part of that have to do with the 49ers being a franchise that's won multiple Super Bowls and had multiple iconic players? Not to discredit the Colts, but we know this is Peyton Manning's house, whereas over there, they've had so many guys.
3: Well, and one thing that's different, too, about, you know, I brought up Oregon earlier. Like, when you talk about it from a college landscape, because obviously college teams, we've seen them do a whole lot, I think, with alternate uniforms. There, I think there's a thought process of you're trying to appeal to the recruits. You know, how many times do you guys see the photos of the high school recruits literally doing a photo shoot? You know?
2: They got
3: Caleb's, you know, putting his hands together. They got the gloves.
1: Yeah, they got the nice gloves.
3: You know, yep. In the NFL, it's like, who cares at that point?
1: Mm-hmm.
3: I don't think Sauce Gardner is like, you know, I don't think Trey Hendrickson had a big debate where it's like, well, Ravens or Colts, which one has the better alternate uniforms? I don't think that was at play there.
1: I'm serious, though. Like, just get the blue face mask. I feel like that's easy. I feel like that's something cool, brings you back. That's a little throwback piece to it. And I think it looks good. Like, just do it for one or two games. You know, we're coming up on, well, I guess they didn't wear the blue face mask when they won the Super Bowl, but I don't know. I just think that's an easy thing to do, kind of work that back in, because I love that look.
3: Yeah, I'm all for, like, and that's one thing where I did like the idea of the color rush. I know a lot of the jerseys didn't end up being great, but I'm fine for one game a year, do something different. Sure. Why not? One game a year. Do something different. I mean, hell, Notre Dame's as classic can be. They've got the Shamrock series, right? Remember when Notre Dame played in Yankee Stadium and they kind of like pinstriped their jerseys there? I'm fine with it. Some of them are going to land, some of them aren't going to land, but whatever. You know, and this comes from someone that can barely color between the lines. So, you know, from an artistic standpoint.
2: I hear you, but we can scrap the Indiana Knights uniforms.
3: Man, hate them. You hate them.
2: I do hate them.
3: I like the
2: matte. They don't even play at nighttime with them on. Which is a whole other topic, but I don't like that. The helmet stays. I'm cool with the black helmet. The jersey and pants, can't stand them. Look amateurish.
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3: Well, I must say, I do like old school Knicks, too. I mean, I Caleb Zuber is on my mind right now with this old school Penny Hardaway. 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We talk big leads twice now. The Spurs have been up double digits and lost both Game 1 and Game 2 for just the third time in NBA Finals history. It is the road team that's won Games 1 and 2 in this series. James, 2.5-point spread tonight. You like the Knicks to go up 3-0, or are you think the Spurs pull off
2: the upset? I said the other night I was feeling frisky because after the show, I actually changed my pick. I tweeted it out. I said, you know what? I'm feeling frisky. Give me the Knicks. I'm going to roll with the Knicks going up 3-0 tonight. At the crib, first home game in the finals since the 90s. It's going to be pandemonium. Get there early. The president's going to be there. Got to go through some TSA type of security, but that will not stop a crazy, crazy crowd. And I just wonder if there's a lingering effect of we had that game, we blew it, and you know you got punched in the mouth. Are you going to respond? I don't think you're going to respond tonight.
3: Who's going to Landry Shamet it for the Spurs? I think if they want any hope in a prayer, somebody else, somebody that is not top of mind has got to show
2: Can
3: up.
2: Can I add this too?
3: Under the bright lights and deliver.
2: We'll know within the first 5 minutes whether or not the Spurs are going to win that game because to me it comes down to Wimby. If Wimby is as passive as he was in the first half like he was in game two, they're going to lose. Like every time he's passive, they have a hard time, I think, just kind of sustaining a certain level of oomph throughout the game. He's got to bring it. He's got to go out there guns blazing. Not wild, but I mean, he was nowhere to be found in the first half of game two, and I think that would honestly created too much of a hill for him to climb.
3: I hear you in the first 5 minutes of an NBA game, but I also think this. If I bet every time an NBA team got down double digits in the first half, would I win money?
2: You probably would, especially in today's era, the amount of threes they shoot. I'm probably being dramatic.
3: Like,
2: but double-digit
3: leads evaporate like that.
2: Yeah. But to put it to a broader perspective, I just think Wimby, what kind of Wimby are we going to get? The one that in the second half of game two, despite that missed jumper at the end, looked like the best player on the court, best player in the series? Or are we going to get the passive Wimby that's kind of like rushing and just looking like he's a little too excited for the moment?
3: Speaking of basketball, tonight, 7 o'clock, it'll be the nation's capital for the Indiana Fever. They lost Saturday against the Liberty. Really were up, I would say, a good portion through the first three quarters of that one. Liberty outscored them, though, in the fourth quarter by 11. Leah Boston kind of in and out. She's questionable for tonight with a lower leg injury. The Mystics did beat the Fever earlier this season there. Both Kelsey Mitchell and Caitlin Clark, James, struggle from the floor on Saturday night.
2: Yeah, I know we've talked a lot about Caitlin not playing very efficiently. That was certainly an off game as well for Kelsey Mitchell. Took a lot of shots, but didn't come up with a lot of points there. So back to the drawing board. You have another game tonight against the Mystics, the team that you lost to a few weeks ago in overtime, but can you bounce back? And I think ultimately the noise is going to continue to get louder for this group with just the inconsistent nature of their season. And if we get to the point where they're consistently inconsistent, we can say that they're just a middling team, which they are right now.
3: 5-5 right now. Mo Billings hadn't scored in the two previous games, then did have 15-8. I'd say about time that she showed up. She's really not been much of a productive piece at all since being acquired here in the offseason. Again, Caitlin Clark, the last four games, she is 14 of 50 from the floor. That's 28% as the Fever have lost three of four. They will be at home coming up on Thursday against Chicago. All right, speaking of home, it'll be the Indianapolis Indians at home this week. They've got Columbus after they just played in St. Paul. Major League Baseball, Reds stink. It's pathetic. I'm so done with them. I'm glad my mind can start going elsewhere. Embarrassing. Swept by the Cardinals. The Cardinals just own me. Just own me. Unbelievable. St. Louis this weekend. Gateway as well. That was great theater when I could stay up for it last night there. And shout out to Miles Rowe. I mentioned this last hour. So the Indy Next series is kind of the AAA, if you will, to IndyCar. Miles Rowe started 24th, last place he started in their race at Gateway. The race is only 75 laps. He starts 24th and wins the race. And like, this is not a fuel strategy, anything crazy here. I know there's a lot of hype around Miles Rowe, particularly on ovals. We'll be interested to see if he is in the Indy 500 coming up next year, but that was incredible to see. Joseph Newgarden won at Gateway, 6th win there. Marcus Ericsson, Christian Rasmussen on the podium. You consume any of the Indiana All-Stars this weekend?
2: I saw a lot of it through social media, Kevin, but again, shout out to Luke Oertl. He took home MVP honors in that game. I think this is finally his last high school game of any kind before he moves on to the Boilers. So that kid swept up every award. That's very rare to see that happen in your senior season where you have the team success and you have the individual success. I mean, he won 3-point contest after the season as well. So just a great kid, and I look forward to watching him for many more years to come in West Lafayette.
0: The Colts had light gray pants at some point here.
2: I did see that.
0: Sean saying, wasn't there a gray uniform? Yeah, Mo saying light gray pants.
2: Oh, we're going down the rabbit hole, boys. This is like 82-0, but four uniforms.
0: The Colts in gray. I can't imagine that. Boy, you want to talk about... I was going to have an awful transition to the NHL, so I might as well not even say it. Unbelievable drama in the Stanley Cup final. Saturday night, you had the Vegas Knights scoring 4 goals in the second period. They're up 4-0 on home ice. Carolina comes back. They score 1, 2, 3, 4 goals in the third period. 3 of them in 40 seconds. Double overtime. Vegas gets it done there. 2-1 they're up. That Stanley Cup final has been absolutely wild here. 3 games into it. Game 4 will be tomorrow. I think there's some talk about the Carolina goalkeeper and whether he should be between the pipes coming up for Game 4. And reminder, Colts mandatory mini camp starting tomorrow. On the other side, is there a thought or two on that? What will we be watching for here? Final on-field work for the Colts this spring. It's 3 days up there at West 56th Street. We'll hit on that coming up next. Caleb Zuber, let's get a little weather update after a rainy Sunday in Indy.
5: Rain and thunderstorm chances back in the forecast today. Another humid afternoon as well, a high at 81. Tonight, rain and thunderstorm chances will continue as well. Another muggy evening, a low tonight down to 71. And rain chances early on Tuesday, a lot more dry time by the afternoon and a high at 86. I'm Fox 59 meteorologist Jim O'Brien for The Fan.
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0: All right, welcome back. It is the Fan Morning Show. We'll share some thoughts to close things out here in a few on what to watch for Colts mandatory minicamp beginning tomorrow. I texted the boys yesterday. I go, I gotta get an NBA-related guest on because I think the scene tonight is going to be something pretty crazy up there in Madison Square Garden, certainly around the venue. And, James, I do feel bad, though. It's what time for our next guest right now?
2: It is 6:30.
0: Oh, my gosh. And
2: L.A. time.
0: I've seen Law Murray pop up on my timeline a whole lot, doing some background on the L.A. Clippers, of course. That mattered a whole lot to the Pacers here over the last few months. So I know this guy does great work, but man, I always feel bad. You asked this dude to come on at 6:30 local.
2: To be fair, I thought that Law was a part of, we have a great NBA staff that sometimes they'll take a writer from a team and just plug them into finals coverage or All-Star Weekend coverage or whatever. So I texted him. I said, this might be insane, but are you in LA? And if you aren't, can you come on the show? And he said, well, I am in LA. Give me that 9:30 slot.
0: Oh, my God.
2: Great human being. So, Law, he's on the line right now. How you doing, brother?
12: What's up, man? I feel good. I got up 30 minutes ago like I told you I would. So, we on.
2: See, that's what a
0: better man than I am. Better man
2: Look,
0: than
2: man,
0: I am.
2: Hey, I got good friends. I have great friends. And so, shout out to Law Murray again. He covers the Clippers and the NBA at large for The Athletic. Law, we'll get to the Clippers part of the Zubats Pacers trade in the fall and all of that. But let's start with these finals, which I'm sure you've been locked in with. What do you think of this run we're seeing from the Knicks? 13 straight playoff wins. That obviously doesn't happen very often.
12: Yeah, man. Well, shout out to Mike Brown. People in Indiana, they know about Mike Brown. And if not, go look at that video of the Dallas at the Palace. y'all could have been even worse than it was. Shout out Ron Artest. But, no, man, Mike Brown was an assistant coach with the Warriors with Steve Kerr. His back was acting up. And Mike had a sub in for him as an assistant coach. And those dudes damn near swept the entire playoffs, right? Mike Brown is an underappreciated coach, and I don't think he'll be underappreciated if this team wins two more games, Especially if it's the next two games. He is an experienced head coach with the resolve to understand that you need to take your game to the next level in the playoffs compared to the regular season. But this was not a special regular season team by any means. They showed flashes of being special, but they weren't at any point in the regular season a team that looked like they could win a championship. They looked like they could contend because who the heck else were you trusting in the Eastern Conference, especially with the Indiana Pacers taking a gap year? I'm pretty sure y'all want to get to that at some point.
2: Yeah.
12: But I think Mike did a great job of using the regular season to empower players, to get them to understand that they're going to have to play different styles of basketball against different types of opponents. And when they lost that game in Atlanta and was down 2-1 in April, something clicked where they activated Cat as a player that we hadn't seen before as far as facilitating from an area of the floor. They made it so that more guys off the bench were going to be ready to play, which is not something you saw from a Tom Thibodeau team. Every single Tom Thibodeau Knicks team lost to a lower seed. Every single one. And so I just feel like Mike Brown, that's the dude that needs to be getting a lot of credit. I mean, shout out to all the players, but those dudes in that starting lineup, they all are capable of doing something different to overwhelm an opponent, especially if it's given the course of a game. That dude, Mike Brown, had a possession-by-possession rant one of his last games with the Kings, and you are seeing the Knicks value possession specifically in this finals against the Spurs, and that's been the difference so far.
0: Again, that's the voice of Law Murray. We really appreciate his time very early on this Monday morning. So, Law, thank you for that. You kind of hinted at it. I'm ready to go there. Let's go. A little Pacers-Clippers action. Obviously, these teams heavily involved with one of the more notable trades in the NBA this past season. You know, Vita Zubats, we saw him for five games, so we didn't get a great, great glimpse. Obviously, Tyrese Haliburton, and I want to say Siakam might have been out of all those games as well. Stylistically, what are you curious about when the core for the Pacers is healthy? Because it is a very different, Pacers fans obviously hope for a very better center, but it is definitely a different center stylistically than what Miles Turner was.
12: Yeah, man. I mean, Zoo is one of my favorite people in the league. Like, anytime I got a chance to sit down with him and discuss what's going on with him, what's going on with his team, on or off the floor, like, solid dude. I mean, that's why the Clippers valued him greater than they did, especially considering all the other dudes on that team. It's like, you didn't know who was going to show up or how they were going to be, but Zoo was at a consistent level all the time. Now, it's a damn shame Pacers didn't get that top four pick, because Zoo, as great as he is, that's about all you can expect him to be. Like, we've seen the best of it with the Zubats. And the great thing is you can probably expect that for the duration of his very nice contract. But Zoo is an interior scorer who doesn't draw a lot of fouls, isn't going to create a lot of plays with his passing. And, I mean, he might hit one or two jump shots outside the paint all season, and they're going to be by accident. So, you know, that's going to be an adjustment for the Pacers. Even this year, you had Jay Huff masquerading around as a replacement level stretch five. Like, I mean, that dude Jay Huff made over 100 threes and blocked over 150 shots. Like, Zoo is going to be a different kind of player. And I think Rick Carlisle, it's going to be interesting to see how he adjusts to that. Like, I feel like Zoo and Pascal, they might run into each other, you know, like, those dudes are going to take up similar real estate, because Pascal, I think, does his best work below the free throw line. Like, he can shoot the three, but, like, that's an adjustment. So, and Zoo's always played with slow dudes. Like, the fastest point guard Zoo played with as far as pace was when Russell Westbrook was the starter for the first month of his training camp season with the Clippers. And, you know, that didn't last that long. And I don't think Zoo played that great with Russ. I think Zoo played a lot better when James got there, established himself, and that's when that value skyrocketed. That's why the Pacers don't have first-round picks now, you know, because of playing with James Harden specifically. So I just hope that Tyrese is healthy, man, like the Achilles, everything else he's dealing with, because I think having a healthy Tyrese Haliburton, or a reasonably healthy Tyrese Haliburton, is going to be huge for Zoo. Like, Zoo's going to be able to get touches. And he's going to screen hard. He's going to roll. He's going to be assignment sound. But I don't think the ceiling is super high with Zoo. I think you get 1 year to see what he does, and then after that, it's going to back up.
2: Again, that is Law Murray joining us from The Athletic, covers the Clippers and the NBA at large. Law, you touched on a little bit there with Tyrese. how much do you think, if he's able to be the Tyrese of old, meaning he has the agility and the explosiveness, and obviously size always helps when it comes to coming off of Achilles injuries and things like that. It helps to be tall. But how much do you think he will perhaps elevate Zoo to a level of which he maybe can't get to by himself? Not to say he's not a good player, but as you mentioned a little bit in passing, Harden brought the best out of him. Do you think that same level is capable of being unlocked with Tyrese?
12: I think it's capable, and I'm very interested to see it. It's going to look different. And, I mean, the Achilles is tough, man. Like, it does help that Tyrese is 6'5". It helps that he's only 26 years old. I think the thing with Zoo is that pick and roll game with James Harden was excellent. Like, and it's the work that they put in. I think what I would want to see is I want to see how much Tyrese is able to work with Zoo. Maybe that work has already started, you know? I mean, we're not going to see it until October, but it would be great for Tyrese and Zoo to get that chemistry going even before the season, even before camp, you know, to just be on the same page. But Tyrese is what James is as far as a willing passer, a player who manipulates defenses, a player who, because of his on-ball ability to make shots, is going to put pressure on defenses to adjust and make decisions a certain way. I don't really worry as much about Tyrese and Zoo getting on the same page. I worry more about just, you know, how those chess pieces are being applied on the board. Like, the Pacers are going to need some more talent. Like, they just are. I think they have two guys who can run pick and rolls. I think they got a good shooter in Aaron. I think they need another bucket. It's not on the roster right now. So, I think that's the biggest thing. Getting Zoo in lineups away from Pascal, too, I think there is a way to utilize Zoo and feature him a little bit more. Because that dude's got a good post game. He didn't get to the free throw line. I mean, he got a Vucevic-like free throw attempt rate, but he's effective there. And again, Tyrese is going to throw him the ball, and it's just going to be a matter of, again, like, how does Rick Carlisle make it so that Zoo and Pascal aren't running into each other? It's going to be a different kind of complementary basketball than what you saw from a guy in Miles, who obviously a comfortable stretch five option.
3: Again, that's Law Murray from The Athletic. Very nice to join us here early out on the West Coast on this Monday morning. Law, last one, and you did mention the phrase bucket getter. That was part of what was sent out for Ivica Zubac. Just kind of curious more from what you experienced watching Benedict Mathurin with the Clippers and what the outlook for his pending free agency is.
12: Man, it's going to be complicated. That's what restricted free agency is. We saw four players last year reach restricted free agency, and all of them dudes took their sweet time to sign a deal, you know. And Josh Giddey was the easiest one, you know, a guy that was traded ahead of that restricted free agency, had the ball in his hands, played extremely well after Zach LaVine was traded, you know, opened up some touches, and that dude was dropping triple doubles against bad teams. So that was the easy one. The others were kind of messy, and I'm thinking straight off the top about Cam Thomas and Jonathan Kuminga. So when it comes to Quentin Grimes is the other one, you know. And I think Benedict is closer to the situation that Quentin Grimes might be in. You know, a guy who got to put some numbers up. I mean, I can't tell you how many 20-point games off the bench Benedict Mathurin had. And he couldn't even shoot right when he got here. You know, Indiana, I mean, I know he missed games in Indiana, but I mean, that toe injury, he left his jumper in Carmel. So I need to see what happens with Benedict Mathurin's, like, I think the draft is going to say a lot. The Clippers need another guard, but they need another guard who's like a willing and able passer. That's not really the strength of Benedict's game, but Benedict had basically be the backup point guard by the end of the year, just by default, because they were starting Chris Dunn next to Darius Garland, You know, they were, again, complimentary basketball. How are you building your roster so that you can get through a regular season, and then when you play meaningful games, who's in certain roles? And so I don't think Ben McMather has a lot of leverage. Like, clearly, Indiana had an opportunity to sign two extensions. They passed on it. They traded him, knowing that he was going to be a pending restricted free agent. I think the Clippers need young talent. I think the Clippers will definitely have interest in retaining him, but they don't need to overpay to do that. And it'll be interesting to see. We don't usually get this in this day and age of restricted free agency. Teams are very organized with their contract situations. So we don't get a lot of teams that are signing offer sheets and not keeping those players. Again, I go back to Indiana. They signed DeAndre Ayton to an offer sheet, and it would have been the first time a number one pick ever played for that franchise. And Phoenix, even with all the stuff going on with that team after they were eliminated by Mavericks, they still matched that offer sheet. You don't see it very often. It's a waste of time for teams that aren't really about that player. If they really want a guy, maybe there's a trade involved. I'm not sure Benedict gets traded again. I think the Clippers wind up keeping him, but I can see this dragging out for months.
2: Again, Law, we appreciate the time, brother. I will say, as we send you off, that I've been playing this 82-0 game online, and I've gotten to 80-2. I would trust you to build me an 82-0 team. I really would.
12: Hey, I would trust me, too. I got that, John, a couple of times. So I stopped playing it, John, after a while because, you know, real hoop was coming off. So. But, yeah, you just reminded me that was a thing last week. That was cool, though.
2: See, Law already locked in. We're struggling over here in Indiana, but hey, we appreciate it, man. Thanks for getting up early, and I will see you soon, I'm sure.
12: Hey, thank you, Kevin, and shout out to you, James. You do great stuff, man. So yeah, I got you on the flip side.
2: All right, that again is Law Murray.
14: Great
2: covers
14: stuff.
2: The Clippers and the NBA overall for The Athletic. And I don't know if you had a caramel joke in there Law, but I told you he'd be locked in for us.
0: Searching the roundabouts for the Benedict Mathurin jumper there. He's driving against the statues. He's trying to finish and one through the statues in downtown Carmel.
2: Also, how about Law just dunking on us? Yeah, I got that 82-0 a couple times last week. I'm past that, which is his very nonchalant of saying, you guys don't know ball.
0: I thought the Zubat stuff was pretty interesting. So maybe stuff we can hit on a little bit more expansively tomorrow, but that was some good stuff. Right there. All right, Caleb, let's do it one final time here. Fan Morning Show.
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14: Hey.
13: Let's go!
14: You too!
13: That's how you do it, baby.
14: Come on.
13: Still got That's it. How you start a Monday morning here on 935-1075 The Fan. Thank you all for listening to us.
14: You still got it?
13: Yeah, you got to show Maddie, baby.
14: I'm not start. Hey, if I'm starting any lawnmower, I look like I was getting ready to cut Augusta National's greens.
13: There we go, talk that talk, KB.
14: Man,
13: I told you being humble is for losers.
14: Caleb Zoomer, boy, no need for a second cup of coffee today after that.
15: I was hoping to surprise him, James, but he walked in this producer's studio during the break, and I was playing it, getting it queued up. And yeah, I will say
13: there is a because we have a little delay in the YouTube chat. Because of the stream, I'm looking at it right now. We were in sync for about 2 to 3 seconds there, KB.
14: Good.
13: I've never had a prouder moment here on these airwaves.
14: Let's go. Yeah, I went in there to say thank you to Caleb. Outstanding work from Caleb Zoover here. I got to run quickly post-show. So, Caleb, thank you, thank you. Great work from him. Mark Dykton, I guess we'll be back. I'm holding my breath. I don't know. HR might have a word for Mark Dykton when he walks in the building tomorrow. Hazmat suit for Mark Dykton when he comes in here, you know? You imagine him trying to log on to his work computer?
15: Oh my gosh,
14: he might blow this building up.
15: We're going to have a security breach at some point in this building, you know, once he returns. It's just on that trajectory.
14: Well, and I told you guys, HR has informed me that at the next phishing training, that's PH phishing training, no need for any training. Mark Dykton's going to be what not to do.
15: Welcome to my TED Talk.
14: Mark, come to the front of the room. Tell us what not to do. And then Mark's going to have a tell-all. That's how it's going to be. We'll be out of Colts coming up tomorrow. Mandatory minicamp. One thing I am curious about, James, and I honestly don't know, how well to evaluate it, but like CJ Allen looks to be the quarterback of the defense. You know, based off the two practices I've seen, it is the rookie doing that. Like, you know, how do you kind of evaluate? Like, he's facing Riley Leonard and Anthony Richardson right now. That's a little different than Patrick Mahomes and Lamar Jackson weeks 1 and 2. There's an unknown with Daniel Jones, I think, when you know what gets real. His is obviously more physical. With CJ Allen, to me, it's a little bit more, boy, you can try to throw as much at him mentally, and you can try to give him all these reps, and he might look fine in training camp, but he sees MVPs week 1 and 2. Welcome to the NFL.
13: Yeah, there is no easing into it. I know you mentioned that coming into this season, how do we start the season? What does the schedule look like? You're going to get tested early and often. And we know the Colts had a great start to their season last year, but that just hasn't been the case in years past. But you try to replicate that now with a bunch of turnover.
14: Schedule-wise, you just said that. The beautiful handwriting of Eddie Garrison just wrote him up on the board tonight. We've got a fever game.

0: game. That is the Mystics. 7 o'clock tip, I'm pretty sure on that. Yeah, 6:30 yep. right here. I'm seeing that our coverage. And then, of course, game 3 of the finals, 8:30. So you can honestly stagger that a little bit there. You know, tip time's really, what, 8:40 for game 3 of the finals?
1: Yeah,
0: so.
1: You know, that's my biggest gripe with the NBA, amongst other things. They never start on time. Shout out to the NFL for starting on time.
0: Oh, you should have seen the IndyCar green flag last night as I bitched and moaned about that.
1: Still mad about that.
0: All morning long. So again, Fever at Mystics tonight. It is certainly a highly anticipated game 3 of the NBA Finals. We'll recap all of it. Caleb, great work, man. Thank you. Kevin Bowen, James Boyd, Caleb Zuber signing off.
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0: Now, Eddie, I got to thinking about this. I thought about this last night. Around the time that I hit, like, Terre Haute / Brazil, in between those two, somewhere in there. Putnamville, perhaps. Where, by the way, there will be racing taking place on Thursday night as part of the USAC Indiana Midget Week, which we'll get to later in the program. But I'm driving back last night. Now, the race at Worldwide Technology Raceway, also known as Gateway, just on the Illinois side of St. Louis. We go into it, and I'm like, okay. And I get thrown off because I'm like, Central Time, Eastern Time, and I'm trying to figure out like what time. And I'm thinking, it's not a big deal. I'm going to get home at, I had planned, I'll get home around 3:30 or 4. Get 6 hours, bada boom, good to go. And then as we're standing there, there's like a slight drop of rain. and then another slight drop of rain. And I'm like, you know, I'm not going 190 in these cars. 160 is what they're doing. Maybe that rain actually is more than just a slight drop if you were in the car. So we had several delays, as everybody knows. And the race ended, I think, afterwards, and they did a wonderful job of getting everybody out of there fairly quickly. But, in matter of fact, I was on the interstate 5 minutes after signing off the broadcast, probably. But I think I hit the road at 12:48. I think that was the time, Eastern time. So around Terre Haute is when I was thinking to myself, you know, this is going to be interesting next year when the show's starting at 10, right? Because I set the alarm for 10:30 this morning. Got in, I think I pulled into my drive at 10 minutes after 4. But feel pretty good and excited for a big show today with plenty to talk about. We'll probably touch on what happened last night in, Madison, Illinois, technically, but St. Louis in terms of the IndyCar side of things. But there is still the two main topics that are out there. That is, of course, always the Colts. And then from the basketball standpoint, both the Fever and the NBA Finals. And Eddie, here's the thing. I'm sure this will shock you, but not only is it a sleep deprivation Monday, although I feel like I got pretty good sleep, but nonetheless, you're a little wonky on the clock. But also I come in and now, and I don't know if this is but my computer, the chipmunk has decided that he needs to rebuild the house. So just as we start the show, I'm getting updates underway. Please keep your computer on, and it's spinning all over the place. So I don't know if you've sent me anything. I have no idea. But nonetheless, here we are on this, our final Monday at noon, right?
15: It is our final Monday
0: at noon.
15: At least
0: to start at noon. We'll still be on at noon every Monday. But next Monday, if you're listening to my voice at noon, we are entering into the lunch hour, and you're on your way to Chicago's Pizza, and we still have an hour to go, but we will begin the program from 10 a.m. until 1 p.m. next week.
15: You know, Jake, I was thinking about this, and you arriving at Casa de Boo little after 4 a.m., you know, and getting up at whatever you said, 10:30, and what, 6 hours of sleep? That's going to be the regular for you. That's a nice little test run for start of next week.
0: Well, it's going to be a problem if I get up at 10:30 next week.
15: Well, that's for sure. I was talking about the number of hours of sleep since you go to bed at 2:30 in the morning.
0: Yeah, 3:30 to 9:30, right? 3:30 to 9:30.
15: Yeah, exactly.
0: How was your weekend, Eddie?
15: It was great. I forget what we did Friday night. I think we went out to dinner Friday night. And then Saturday, worked at the other job in the morning, hosted Indiana Sports Talk Saturday night. And then Sunday, we went to the pool. So yesterday, we went to the pool for a little bit, then went over to my parents for dinner.
0: How was the weather here yesterday?
15: It was a little hot, a little muggy.
0: Was it?
15: A little bit. Not as bad as Saturday. Saturday, it was gross.
0: Saturday was a very long day from a racing standpoint because I drove over to Gateway on Saturday morning.
15: So you had your own race?
0: Yeah. Got up at like 7:30 or 8. I mean, it was an easy drive over, 3.5 hours or so, but once I got to the track, we were on basically from noon until 10 p.m. between Indy Next and IndyCar stuff, and it was hot and sticky and humid, no question about it.
15: I did see you on TV a handful of times last night.
0: Did you?
15: Especially during those red flags, I saw you walking up and down pit lane.
0: How'd I look?
15: You look tired.
0: You should never say that to somebody.
15: You look tired.
0: No, you look great is what you say to people. You look great.
15: You look tired. Sometimes you just need the honest truth, Jake.
0: As opposed to the dishonest truth?
15: Yeah.
0: Okay. So I looked tired. What made me look tired? Did I have baggy eyes?
15: Body language, yeah.
0: That's fair.
15: Well, I also noticed you had like a posse of like people following you every time you were going somewhere.
0: Yeah.
15: There's like a collection. I was like, who in the world are all these people following Jake Query? He's on radio, for God's sake.
0: Eddie.
15: Kevin Lee, I get it. You know, he's a TV guy.
0: Eddie, do you not realize that when it comes to the radio that you're actually part of the posse? Do you know this?
15: Really?
0: Yeah.
15: I didn't know that.
0: Very seldomly do I do things on this show without you being right there involved, right?
15: That's true.
0: What's lined up on the big program today?
15: Today we will be joined by Mike Chappell at the top of the hour. Starting tomorrow, it's the first of 3 days for mandatory minicamp for the Indianapolis Colts. So talk a little bit about that. Jake, something I was thinking about and I talked about with Kevin Bowen during our conversation on IST on Saturday night. It's just, where is this pass rush production going to come from the Colts this year? Because it's Leatu, Latu, and who? That's literally the big question I have on the defensive side of the ball. And then John Nolan will join us. Another WNBA Commissioner's Cup game tonight for the Indiana Fever. They were up 12 in that game Saturday night against the New York Liberty. Get outscored by a bunch in the fourth quarter, lose by 8. And then I believe you reached out to USAC, correct? Because it's Indiana Midget Week.
18: It is.
15: So
18: it
15: Gavin is. Miller will join us at 2:30.
18: Gavin's from Allentown, Pennsylvania. So we need to play Allentown by Billy Joel when he comes on.
15: Okay.
18: See if he knows of the song Allentown from Billy Joel. The Colts news we'll get to just in terms of your question about the pass rush, because it's a good question. I do think that the challenge for the Colts will be this, and that is, and I'm a big believer in this. You hear me talk about this a lot. I think you need to get cohesiveness of timing of players and emergence simultaneous. That's a lot of words to say this. You like to get guys that are in their prime at the same time. And to a great extent, you had it with Freeney and Mathis. Obviously, once Freeney was gone, Mathis was able to really show that he was more than just the sidekick to Freeney. But you had both those guys, the bookends, you know, it was difficult because they were coming from the both sides. And when you talk about and you look at the great Manning teams and the Polian teams, so much of the way they were built was making sure that at each position they had guys that were entering into their primes simultaneously. And this particular group from a pass rush, I mean, DeForest Buckner is a very, very good player. But how many years left does he have? And Liatu Latu is just entering into what we hope is going to be another step forward and his prime. Is he going to be a Freeney, Mathis, or even DeForest Buckner level staple on the line? Or is he going to be just a guy? We shall see. I think he's starting to show some flash that made him the first defensive player picked in his draft class. But as he enters into that, it to your point, Eddie, it's happening when either you have guys that are then kind of backing back out, or you are still developing and seeing who and where they're going to be, right?
15: Well, that and on the DeForest Buckner side of things, Jake, I mean, he's coming off a
18: neck surgery. Yes, health is a huge issue. Yes.
15: And he said that he thinks he'll be ready for week one, which is not very convincing to me. It's not very indicative on, you know, if he is out there in week one, is he going to be even healthy enough to be at the normal, you know, workload that he plays on snap in, snap out? And at some point, Jake, you're going to have to try to figure something out on that defensive line because Buckner's getting older. I think he's in the final year of his contract. So, like, you're looking at Latu, like, he's got to be the guy. And do we know how he'll, you know, perform if he is the guy that starts getting those double teams? Because somebody's going to have to get him.
18: I have a thought regarding basketball in Indiana. A couple of things before we get to the Fever. One of them, it pains me to say this, and it's at the fault of no one. Father Time is undefeated, and sometimes just things naturally evolve or things change and progress and, you know, what have you. I don't know what it is. I don't know what it is. And there's two things as a radio host. It's one thing to sit here and make a proclamation as an opinion. In other words, if I were to say, give me a player in sports right now that doesn't have anything to do with Indianapolis or doesn't play in Indianapolis, but is a player that's like still good, but towards the end of their career in any sport. Go ahead and give me one, Eddie.
15: LeBron James.
18: LeBron James. If I was to sit here and say, LeBron James is cooked, it's over. It's over. The Lakers should right now just get out from underneath because not only do you have to have LeBron, then you have to have his son and I'm sorry, he's still productive at times, but you can't run things through him anymore. It's time to move on. It's time for everybody to move on. I don't believe any of that, by the way, but I'm just saying, if I were to say that, then that would be, I'm stating that like it's some sort of a fact, when in reality, everyone knows what I'm saying is just my opinion.
15: Well, Jake, you better be careful now. People may clip this and think that you're,
18: of course,
15: trying to, you know, do whatever.
18: That's right. Well, I've learned that lesson. But
15: I know.
18: What I'm about to say, I feel like is more a reluctant observation of fact than it is like I'm standing on a mountaintop screaming it because I'm going to die on this hill that I'm correct. And I don't know what the culprit is. I have my suspicion. There are certain things about growing up and living in Indiana that we hold dear to ourselves. I talk about them all the time. The Indianapolis Motor Speedway and the Indy 500 is a great tradition. It's part of our fabric. The legacy of the Milan Miracle and Bobby Plump's shot is a chapter of who and what we are, because it represents more than just the glory years of Indiana high school basketball when every single town then got behind its school before schools were consolidated. And when your team got beat, you then joined forces with the other teams that had been beaten by the local high school, and you followed that high school all the way to the finals because there was a camaraderie and a support group that came with that. And at its core, I think the reason why we in Indiana so beloved the story of the Milan Miracle is because at its core, it represents who we are. It represents who we are because it was a small school, one of the smallest in the state, that even though they had been to the Final Four and even though they had beaten one of the real powerhouses in Crispus Attucks, another school that is of great pride for this state, both Milan and Oscars Attucks teams in different variation represent at their core who and what we take pride in as being and defining a Hoosier. In Milan's case, a small school that, because they are smaller than everybody, a small town that is basically a passerby town between Indianapolis and Cincinnati, even 70 years ago. But yet, it was a group of players that grew up together and found amongst themselves that the sum of the parts was stronger than the individuals. And that they came together collectively, still really good players individually, but they came together collectively to then be larger than what people perceived them to be. Attucks, on the other hand, a group that had lost to Milan, but then came back and ended up winning in undefeated fashion in the state of Indiana, the first African-American school in any sport to win a state championship. And even in segregated Indiana, there was a lot of great pride from a lot of people about that, because here was a group of players that essentially were playing 5-on-8 in most of their games for reasons that are unjust and still an embarrassing dark mark on this state's history. But they didn't let that hold them back from becoming the best version of themselves and representing the city of Indianapolis. And for a lot of people in Indianapolis, they looked at Attucks, and even though they lived in, with their mind, a segregated area, or a segregated mindset, I should say, they saw in the Attucks' accomplishment something that gave them pride because they were kids from Indianapolis. And for a lot of Indiana, that was the first time that they had the awakening that the color of one's skin should not matter. It's about the way that you represent yourself and the way that you come together for a common goal. And so both of those teams, I think, represented so strongly and with so much pride what Indiana was as a state, both in terms of its demerit and its history, and also in terms of its positive step. For those reasons, the Indiana-Kentucky All-Star Game was always such a special part of who we are. The selection of the Indiana All-Stars, the anticipation of who was going to be Mr. Basketball, the discussion about the alternates or whether or not one player who had a conflict and couldn't play in it, and whether or not that was because they weren't happy that they didn't get Mr. Basketball, whatever it may be. It has always led to the summer and allowing for the summer in Indiana for our favorite game, for us to continue to see that game and our display and our mastery of it being put on display against other states that take pride in it. And I can vividly recall sitting in my parents' living room and my dad getting a phone call, and it was like Christmas in June. He was elated and incredulous over the fact that my uncle had found a way to get a pair of tickets to the 1987 All-Star Game that featured the five Marion players, Jay Edwards, Lyndon Jones, Derek Keys, Kyle Persinger, Eric Ewer, I believe were the five Marion players. And there were others on the team. Rick Fox was on that team. Was it Jerome Harmon? Was he the one from the region, I think, that was on that team that went to Louisville? But it was a loaded team. The 89 All-Star Game. Never forget going to that. I mean, 89, you had, that team was loaded. You know, Pat Graham was on that team. Leary was on that team. There were tons of players. Rodney Holmes was on that team. 90 had Bailey and Montross. And in 1990, I've told the story 100 times that Adam Alexander and I got to do that game, the 1990 All-Star Game. Dwayne Morton was the Mr. Basketball from Louisville, and for Kentucky, I mean, and he went to Louisville. And we got to broadcast that game on our high school station, and it meant life to us. We thought that was, and I still have my credential. Still have my credential for it. It meant everything to me. And I don't know why or how it came to be that, and I think I have a suspicion. I think AAU basketball has a huge part of it, and travel basketball in general has a huge part of it, because the idea or the concept 35 years ago of a group of players from one state coming together as an all-star team to play the all-stars from another state, that was a one-off. That was the only opportunity you got to see that some 30, 40 years ago. And now it happens three times a day at AAU and travel basketball tournaments all summer long. So I'm not begrudging the reason why, and I still think that there is the same level of clout of being named a Mr. Basketball or having that jersey that can hang within your gymnasium. But it made me sad. And I don't mean like I'm an old guy. I have to admit that. It made me sad once again to see the Indiana-Kentucky All-Star Game being played and realize the relative lack of enthusiasm for it, crowd for it, and attention for it. I totally understand why and how, but it does feel like, I don't know what can be done to kind of save it. But Eddie, did you go to the game or did you just watch the game?
15: I did not do either of them. I totally forgot it was even going on. I just saw Kyle Neddenrip tweeting about it this weekend.
18: Yeah, I also forgot that it was going on, but I saw a photo of, I mean, what would you guess the crowd to be?
15: It was just the lower bowl for Gainbridge, and that wasn't even fully full. So I don't know how many it seats.
18: I mean, there were maybe 2,000 there. Maybe. That was a major, major talking point for so many years. Now, the other thing that you hesitate on, because I totally understand it. I totally understand it. The polarization at this point, and I shouldn't even say that because I think for the most part, it is a positive sentiment and enthusiasm and excitement for. But the reality is, Caitlin Clark is a tremendous basketball player. She has tremendous court vision. She has tremendous shooting range. Finding consistency within that range has become a challenge. I think it's safe to say that she is in a shooting slump, but it doesn't mean that she's in a offensive creation slump. Could it be that schematically the right things are not being designed to showcase what she can do? Perhaps. Could it be that schematically, the right things are being designed to showcase what she does best, and we assume that she was simply a Steph Curry shooter, and in fact, she's better as a facilitator, but the non-logo three moments are not there, so therefore we feel like she's dropped off, perhaps. But I'm going to continue to say this, and I know that at this point I have made this point for like two straight weeks. But I haven't seen a lot of players that create the kind of line in the sand polarization that Caitlin Clark does. It very seldomly do you see a player that's like, yeah, she's a good player, but, or she's overrated and here's why. It literally is people either are ready to get into a screaming match about having her back, or an arrogant hill to stand on to say that she's all substance, you know, all hype and no substance. I mean, there is no in between here. And for that reason, I do wonder and I do worry about the possibility that she enters into, and every athlete gets this. Every one of them does. It's human nature that when it's, you know, like I always say, it's like eggnog. Like, I love eggnog. Every year in like November, I start getting this hankering for eggnog. And I'm like, you know what? I can't wait to, I just heard Christmas music and I'm going to go. I'm at the grocery store. I'm going to get eggnog and just have a sip of it tonight. And maybe if I'm lucky, like the Rudolph the Red-Nosed Reindeer animation thing will be on television and it'll be like being a kid all over again. And then with eggnog, as soon as you know you've had enough of it, you're like, and I don't mean the spiked eggnog. I just mean eggnog in general. It's great. And then all of a sudden you're like, ugh, enough. And I wonder if with Caitlin Clark, the scrutiny of her, the polarization of her, the constant headlines and analysis of literally the fever when it comes to her and it comes to talking heads and media and fans and boosters and all of it. There's a little bit of damned if you do and damned if you don't. Because if there just seems to always be with her, and now it becomes more about what's happening with Caitlin Clark than it does about what's happening with the fever. And at no fault of hers, you wonder if that doesn't in fact become now a distraction that has become difficult to get away from. Because something, Eddie, you know, you produce these games, you listen to them, and we'll talk to John Nolan about it. He sees it up close and personal. But there is something about this team right now. You could say it's coaching. You could say it's scheme. You could say it's chemistry. You could say it's one player. You could say it's two players. There are a gabillion different theories you could throw out there. But there is something clearly that is holding this group back from reaching the maximum potential of where we would expect them or should have expected them to be at this point.
15: I think health has certainly played a role in this, because when you look at, and just in general, the group, for the fever, I mean, Aaliyah Boston injures her lower leg, as they put it, and she's on the injury report for tonight's game against the Washington Mystics. Caitlin Clark has been on the injury report now for six consecutive games, I think is the number, with that lower back injury. Lexi Hull missed time during training camp because of a hamstring injury, I believe. And so, like, when you look at things like that and you are like, well, your two best players in Boston and Clark are both injured going into the start of the season, how healthy are they? And so does that play a role in the lack of production and efficiency? Because Aaliyah Boston has had a couple of nice games, but she just has not been able to string together good games. Now, is that in conjunction with, because Caitlin Clark hasn't been playing well, and sometimes she turns the ball over a few times too many and is not able to get the ball to Boston. Is it because she's missing open shots that she typically makes? And the other aspect is Lexi Hull and Sophie Cunningham just have not been the same two players that they were last season for Indiana. They're not getting the same volume of threes as they were before, and I don't know why that is. I don't know if it's within the defensive scheme of taking it away. Just don't know if they're confident with shooting, or I just don't know if it's a part of the offensive flow right now to where when they get the ball, they're looking to score.
18: Now, Caitlin Clark does face defensively more attention than most players in the league, obviously, right?
15: Yeah.
18: But she gets a lot of one-on-one coverage now that perhaps at one time she was being more doubled, but because she is not shooting the ball well, and maybe that's a health thing, but that's allowing for defenses to then not have to shy away from other areas, other operating areas on the floor. And so, therefore, it's more difficult to get everyone open.
15: And with how much other teams are going at her defensively, is like, okay, is this because her legs are tired? And so because everyone's going after her and she's doing so much work on the defensive end on top of what she's doing offensively, is it just her body, you know, compensating in that manner of to which she just isn't able to operate at the level of efficiency that many of us are wanting to see from her? Because the percentages, Jake, even last year, before she got hurt with the groin injury, remember we were talking about Caitlin Clark and her shooting woes, especially on the road. So is this more or less who she is as a player now that we're getting a larger sample size? Because she had one season with Christy Sides as the head coach where she was able to stay healthy. And then she has the off season where she's trying to add muscle, this, that, and the other. And I mentioned it last week. Is this more of a hindrance than it is her developing and becoming a better player?
18: We'll continue that discussion over the course of today. And Eddie, I'm going to allow you or via the text line at 239-1070. I've got a little trivia question that we're going to sprinkle in just to move things along today and see how long it takes for someone to come up with the correct answer. And it has to do with one of those annoying like pop-up things that I saw on social media, but then I saw something as it related to Indiana sports with it and thought, that's kind of a fun little tidbit. I'll explain what that is, and Chap joins us, Mike Chappell in 33 here, on a Monday, Sleep Deprivation Monday, Query & Company on the Fan.
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18: You know, one of the fun things about the drive back last night, I made a road friend. You ever make a road friend when you're on a road trip, Eddie?
15: Sometimes.
18: You know, like it's just some other car and you're going the same pace. We were doing side by side for quite some time, and then you just kind of oscillate back and forth, right lane, left lane. You kind of take turns. And yeah. And then finally, once one of them exits, you kind of give it like a wave. Like, well, hey, good sharing the road with you.
15: I guess, sure. And is that applicable, Jake? Because this is from Todd on the text line. I thought maybe this would be a nice little segue. You know, not all the time with the radio network for IndyCar are you in a turn or, you know, sometimes when Mark Jane's here in Indy, you know, sometimes you get the occasional assignment being a pit reporter, and this is from Todd. I must have missed this to the lead the show, but how did Jake like working the pits last night as opposed to being in a turn?
18: It's a good question.
15: I did hear a couple of your pit reports, Jake, between driving from my parents' house to, you know, our house last night.
18: Here's the thing.
15: I thought you did a good job.
18: Initially, I was only in the pits for 2 years. I was in the pits for two seasons, and then I moved to the turns. And typically, there is kind of that, you start out in the pits, and then you go to the turns. Then, once I was in a turn, eventually with the Indy Lights, which is now Indy Next, the IMS Productions, which oversees all that, this was several years ago, asked if I wanted to do television for the Indy Lights. I think I did 2 or 3 years as the pit reporter for that and then became the anchor for that on Versus and then NBC Sports Network, maybe even 1 year of FS1, I can't recall. But because I was doing the television stuff on Indy Lights stuff, then the radio version of that, Nick Yeoman would anchor the Indy Lights races, and Michael Young was in the pits. And so the races where we were on an oval, oftentimes whoever is anchoring the Indy Lights race, they then slide over and do the turns because it takes too long to get from, because you're on the outside of the track in the booth, and to get from that down into the pits, there's too quick a turnaround. So Nick was doing that for a while, and then Nick last year, I can't remember the circumstance, but there was one, and Michael was there, so Michael took over to anchor. So then, you know, Michael said that he wanted to anchor the lights, and I'm like, yeah, that's cool with me. So he does that. So on the races where we are on an oval, Michael now is the one that does the Indy Lights anchor, and then because the turn, you basically just walk right outside the booth. So Nick and I last night were in the pits. So we just kind of rotate it through. The only one, I think the only other race that I'll be in the pits, and this was the same last year, is Milwaukee and maybe Nashville. But it is, I do like the pits for this reason, and that is that, and I think it's good for all of us to do it like two or three races per year, because it's the one chance you get to interview the drivers and the strategists, crew chiefs, whatever else, because when you're doing the turns, you're on an island. I mean, you don't see anybody, right? You're completely off the reservation.
15: Yeah, it's your way of reminding them that you host a radio program on the Fan during the days, right?
18: That's right. That's exactly right.
15: Now, this is another question. I know a lot of people were griping about this, like last night and especially last week leading up to the race. Somebody asked, I think it was, it was James. Would you say that's the last time IndyCar will start a race at 9 o'clock on a Sunday night?
18: I don't think so. Because a lot of it has to do with, and this is well beyond my pay grade, but a lot of that has to do with the, Fox Television now owns 1/3 of the series. And so whatever is, what they desire, that's how it's going to go. And having said that, there was a ton going on in the St. Louis market this weekend. The Cardinals were at home. There was a World Cup.
15: Sweeping the Reds.
18: They did sweep the Reds. Yeah, yesterday. We stayed at the stadium, basically. Our hotel was in that ballpark. And it is a neat, the ballpark village is very neat in St. Louis. But I could hear, the crowd, I could hear all of it from the get-go. But there was a lot going on, including there was a World Cup match, a friendly, I think, in St. Louis over the course of the weekend. That's a huge soccer city. And I think they might have even had, the Battlehawks might have been home as well. So I don't know if that is why it was on Sunday and not Saturday. But in terms of the evening, I think John Bomarito and the Bomarito group loves having that where it is right at twilight because of the pyrotechnics and everything that goes into the hype, the fireworks and all that. They do a great job with it. I mean, there was a good crowd there last night. And it is something that in what is a packed calendar for the city of St. Louis from a sports standpoint all summer long when you're a Major League Baseball town, but they have created, from a local media and fan base standpoint, they do have footprint within the market. So I think it's going to go with whatever those two groups, Fox and John Bomarito, would like. And I think they like having that Sunday night thing. So here's what happened to me, Eddie. And I want you, over the course of the show, each time we come back, you're allowed one guess. You can either give your own guess, or if someone wants to text you at 239-1070, you can read someone's guess. And we'll see if anybody's able to get this by the end of the show. I got home at, as I mentioned, 4:10, 4:15, something like that. Went to bed, got up this morning, and as I typically do, once I get up, the first thing I do, you check your email, you check your text messages, you check your phone log, and then I go to a couple different apps to see what's going on from a news standpoint, and I look at social media just in general. And when I did one of those, I don't remember which place I was, one of those pop-up things comes up. Top 50 cities that are, most affordable or whatever, okay? The one that popped up, and I got curious about it because I've been to all 50 states and part of Arkansas. And,
15: excuse me?
18: I've been to all 50 states and part of Arkansas.
15: Okay.
18: And that's always been my gag. I've been to a lot of parts of this world and some parts of Arkansas. Arkansas, very underrated. When the day comes where I do my listing of the 50 states, 1 through 50, Arkansas will rank higher than people think. I think it's a beautiful state. But in this pop-up, and the reason it caught my eye is it was the top 50 most overrated places tourists visit in the United States. And a lot of them I'd been to. Some of them I thought, nah, I don't agree with that. I think that's a cool thing. Others, I'm like, yeah, I can't disagree. Crater of the Moon National Park in Idaho is one of them that was listed. I'm like, totally agree. My buddies Byron and Steinberg and I took a road trip in 1997. We drove through the night. We're like, we're going to go camp at Crater of the Moon National Park. This would be awesome. And we got there, and it was basically just this big mud field with a sign in it that was like, mud looks like moon. Keep moving. I mean, I was like, what in the – we were livid. I think maybe we didn't enter from the right area of the park. I don't know. And we saw it. But either way. So there is only one thing that is listed in this particular one of these pop up social media, you know, clickbait articles, whatever. And it's nothing more than that. Let's not take it serious. It's nothing more than that, but it's designed to make you click on it. And in this case, generate, I guess, a conversation, because there was one thing out of the 50 that is in the state of Indiana. And it says, this is an overrated tourist thing in the state of Indiana that does not give you payoff of the anticipation you have, and it could be so much more. And I hate saying this. Hate saying it. But even though it's a ridiculous clickbait thing, whatever else, I thought, I can't disagree. I cannot disagree. I'm with it. They're not wrong. There's one thing in the state of Indiana. I've been to it. Eddie, I would presume at some point you've been to it. Most people listening to my voice have been to it, and definitely thought to myself, yeah, I can see it. I can totally understand where they're coming from on that. What is it? That's my question for you. What is it? Mike Chappell going to join us coming up 1 o'clock. Colts are getting set for their 3-day mandatory camp. No more is it. Now, again, we assume it's going to be very organized. But it is mandatory. And even Edgerrin James knows what mandatory means. One of the great quotes of all time, Chap in 18.
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18: Okay, first guest that has come in, Eddie. Do you have a guess on what it is? The Indiana tourist spot that was listed as overrated. And I hate to say I kind of get it.
15: I don't have an answer yet, but I'm looking through the text that we have received at 317-239-1070 because I'm assuming you don't have it pulled up and you're...
18: I do.
15: Only. Oh, wow. Okay, Sand Dunes... Larry Bird's childhood home, the National Park or State Park, Sand Dunes again.
18: I believe the Sand Dunes, if I'm not mistaken, you can no longer, like, climb up and run down them, right? Aren't they now, like, roped off?
15: I have no idea. Another guess is the world's largest ball of paint. That's in Alexandria, Indiana.
18: Okay. Well, that's kind of cool.
15: Downtown Indianapolis.
18: How do you roll a ball of paint?
15: The Indy 500. That was somebody just submitted that. Brickyard 400. That's from Cardinal Jack.
18: None of those correct. Which one is your, well, I just said none of those correct. We just need one guess at a time. I need your, so Eddie, your official guess is what?
15: French Lick.
18: Okay. That is not it.
15: Okay.
18: That is not it.
15: Ooh, Holiday World Splash and Safari.
18: This, by the way, on the Expos Twitter. There have been a lot of Pacers offseason rumors floating around my timeline. I will say one of them is very real. I've heard a couple of different names being thrown around. Did you see the latest entry into the, apparently the Pacers have interest rumor mill?
15: Well, did you see who was hanging out with each other this weekend, Jake? Did you see that?
18: I did see that.
15: Giannis Antetokounmpo and Pascal Siakam? What are we doing? Can we read into that, Jake? No, we cannot, because you would have to trade Pascal in order to get Giannis, first and foremost.
18: I would think that's right.
15: Number two, Pascal has a deal with Red Bull. Obviously, Red Bull races in Monaco with Max Verstappen and Isaac Hadjar, who had a nice finish in Monaco. And then Giannis was like the celebrity who got to wave the checkered flag at the end.
18: Speaking of that, the grand marshal last night was Josh Schertz, St. Louis head coach. He and I had a pretty fun conversation, mostly epicentered around JMV.
15: Somebody just texted in a picture visiting the ball of paint.
18: Really?
15: Yes.
18: How big is the ball of paint? How do you make a ball of paint?
15: I don't know. It's from Brandon, Jake. You gotta check that out.
18: You just take a thing of paint and then you just start rolling it through paint? That's got to be a messy gig, right? Is it bigger than the person that's in the picture?
15: Yes. I am also getting ridiculed now.
18: How do we know it's the world's largest?
15: It started with the baseball.
18: Okay.
15: Oh, this person knows you, Jake.
18: Really?
15: Yes.
18: Okay. Do we know that for a fact it's the world's largest? Are we? How do we not know that there's not a bigger ball of paint in Madagascar, right?
15: I don't know.
18: I mean, I would think the Italians, for example, they did a lot of painting back in the day.
15: Apparently, me mentioning Holiday World on the list of overrated attractions was a bad move by me.
18: I've not been there, but they
15: me either.
18: But listen, I mean, free soft drinks. How about Eddie? Before we get into, and there is, and I'm going to talk to Chapel about this as well, the Brandon Sorsby story, the former Indiana quarterback that was.

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1: Who is getting credited with that said report was more or less questioning whether if the Pacers would have interest in someone like that. And
2: he's a mid-level exception kind of guy, right?
1: No. He's going to get a bag.
2: Is he? Because I thought the one that I saw was that Indiana would be, maybe that it was that the Pacers would see if that's how they could work it, but and that would rule them out.
1: I don't know. That's a better question for Tony East, but I would assume that Iyudasumu is going to get a bag, as the kids say, because he was really good for Minnesota this past year, coming off the bench, especially in the playoffs.
2: He really has emerged of late, right? I mean, it's been in the last 2 years or so that he's become a really nice player for them.
1: Yeah.
2: I go back to, and I know it's probably irresponsible of me, but I go back to the Pacers roster, when healthy, was one half away from winning the NBA title. Since then, and yes, I realized that they lost Ben Mathurin, and that was a scoring punch off the bench. And maybe you have not been able to replace that via the development of Walker, or I mean, I think we knew Shepard wasn't a scoring player off the bench, but you know, Furphy, because of his injury, has not been able to give them that scoring punch just yet. So maybe that's a fair statement to say, well, they lost Ben Mathurin though, and he was an important part of what they did. But I do think that they upgraded at center in terms of what they need. But there's one area that gives me a little bit of concern, and that's that if you look at Wembanyama, and I said going into the NBA Finals that I thought New York could hang with San Antonio because they had one center in Karl-Anthony Towns that could extend out Wembanyama and keep him away offensively, you know, in terms of Wembanyama's defense, keep him out of the paint because you've got to respect where Karl-Anthony Towns is moving out. And we saw last year for Indiana, when I say last year, I don't mean the season that just ended, but a year ago, we saw the benefit of having a center that, in fact, draws defenses out and spaces floor. And Miles Turner did that really well. That's the one area that it is my concern that the Pacers may have deviated away from what they were a trendsetter in doing that made them unique and made them so hard to guard. And maybe now they've come back to the median there. But
1: I've that actually remains got a to thought. Be seen. Of what we've seen from the Knicks, Jake, and I think we should discuss later because I'm curious if you have noticed and seen the same thing.
2: I'm writing this down. Knicks thought from Eddie.
1: Yep.
2: See, because you know, a lot of times I mention stuff and then I forget about it, right?
1: I know. If you write it down, you might remember to check that notepad in, you know, 35 minutes or something like that.
2: Like, for example, before we get to Chap, I meant to mention this earlier, and I will say simply a congratulations here, right? A congratulations to, this is pretty remarkable, okay? I got a message earlier from Joel, who says this. Jake went golfing over the weekend at Bridgewater in Carmel.
1: Now, is this Joel A. Erickson, or is this a listener named
2: Joel? Listener Joel.
1: Okay.
2: Went golfing with my oldest son, Trevor, who's 33, and my youngest son, Harrison, who's 24. We decided to play through the rain and sketchy weather. On hole 2, a par 3, Trevor hit a 7-iron from 158 yards and got his first ever hole-in-one. We continued playing in the rain, and on hole 11, I hit a 9-iron from 130 yards and got my first ever hole-in-one. What a truly unforgettable, magical day for us. To which I, of course, immediately responded, how did Harrison become the slacker of the group? Feel bad for Harrison, right? Go out with your brother and your dad. They both get a hole in one. But that is very cool. I can only imagine to get a hole in one on the same day as your son is pretty darn awesome. That is pretty darn awesome. Mike Chappell going to join us other side. Colts questions and that of the story in Texas Tech that somewhat relates to IU.

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2: 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A figment of the imagination. 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
0: If I'm not mistaken, Eddie, there have been two things that I take great pride in that I feel somewhat responsible for introducing you to and bettering your life. One is Fast Times at Ridgemont High.
16: Okay.
0: And the other is this song. I don't think you'd ever heard Mexican Radio by Wall of Voodoo before I had you play it one time. Nope. And I think deep down you don't want to admit it, but you kind of dig it.
16: Yeah, it's a good song.
17: It is stuck in my head, so yeah.
0: Okay. Do you have another guess, by the way, as to which it is that I saw on one of the clickbait stories of overrated, 50 most overrated tourist spots in the United States, and one of them is in Indiana, and when I read it, I went, yeah, I can't argue. You have a second guess?
16: The Milan Gym, the Hoosiers Gym.
0: Okay, good guess. Not it. We'll continue. I will divulge at some point over the course of the show today, but joining us now on the always busy and, again, available to be sponsored guest line, Mike Chappell is with CBS4. And WXIN Fox 59. Chap, I know that we're going to talk about the Colts and the fact that they're getting set now for an even more organized activity coming up, but there's college news as well to discuss. I will give you the option. You want to begin with Colts, or do you want my curveball that you weren't expecting college football question?
18: Yeah, let's wander out in the wilderness first. Go ahead.
0: Okay. Brandon Sorsby, of course, was a quarterback at Indiana. He, through the transfer portal, has found himself and really was, I think, the most profiled or highest profile college quarterback in the transfer portal, landing at Texas Tech. And then a number of weeks ago, the news comes out that he was involved in, and this is certainly not unprecedented, but, you know, gambling and gambling on using the apps. Indiana, for example, while playing for Indiana. Didn't bet against them, but he was wagering on games while on the roster at Indiana. And I can't remember the specifics as to whether or not it was games he was playing or involved in, but either way, the amount of gambling that he was involved in, the NCAA then made him ineligible. A court now has overturned that and immediately reinstated him. And as of right now, it appears as though he will be eligible for Texas Tech this season, even with this. And I think sometimes these are things, Chap, where, especially with a younger person, there are disciplinary issues that are there as much maybe to even protect Sorsby as anything else. But are we now entering into a gray area of sport because of the immediately accessible gambling apps and everything else of how this is going to be policed and how leagues, whether it be professionally or collegiately, monitor these sorts of things and what rights the players do and don't have. It just feels to me like you said we're wandering into the wilderness, and it's exactly that.
18: Yeah, and I don't know how you police it. I mean, yeah, you police it or they wouldn't have found him guilty or whatever of this. But the way to police it is to make it illegal for an athlete to bet. I mean, I guess that then the athlete, if his addiction is that bad, he gets his brother or whatever to do the bets for him. But it's such a dicey thing. You can't, if you're involved with the team, I just don't see how there should be any parceling that way. You can bet this in the NFL. You can bet. It's just, there's restrictions on what you can bet. Can you go in a casino? The easiest way, and again, it's the archaic way, is, but just, you can't, if you're an athlete, can't you wait for 4 years, 8 years in the, or in the off season to scratch your itch? And the answer obviously is no, or these guys would do that. So college sports has changed so much, you know, anyway, that we don't recognize it. I always believed that players needed to be paid, but you knew once you started paying them, it would be the Wild West. The genie's out of the bottle, and good luck getting it back in. The gambling is just, isn't that just the next extension of all of this? And you're getting kids who are almost men who are 19 and 20. You're giving them access, and you can bet. It's crazy. I used to bet with Robin Miller. You know, he took me to the dark side, and it was fun until I got tired of paying, losing bets, which Robin never got tired of it. I did.
0: Right.
18: But I just don't know how you police it more than they're doing. And again, there's some things, if I'm not mistaken, and I'm out of my lane a little bit, I think there are stricter, in the NFL, stricter gambling guidelines, rules, whatever you want to call it, for someone who works for a team than someone who plays for a team. You know, if you're an employee in the front office or a ticket guy or whatever, they really come down on you, and there's very small things that you can bet on. So I don't know. And didn't this kid, isn't he suspended for 2 games? Is that what the penalty was?
0: Yeah, initially it was that he was suspended, period, right? Ineligible.
18: Right, but I think the final settlement or the final thing was he's suspended for the first 2 games. I don't know. And now, again, now you can bet on every play. You know, those pitchers in Major League where they got in trouble for the pitcher would like, I don't know, he was tipping off pitches or he threw a ball in the dirt on 3-1, whatever. It's crazy the things you can bet on. And it's I don't know how players, if there are things you can do to bet, I'm not sure how players can keep track of what you can bet and what you can't bet. The easiest thing is to not bet. But that's, you know, that's not going to happen. Well,
0: Chap, in the college game, and I'm not saying this doesn't happen at the NFL or NBA or MLB level, but, you know, part of the college game challenge is that college athletes are surrounded by other college kids. And when you get into the fraternities and everything else, I mean, it is so rampant. And obviously now it's legal, right? I mean, I've mentioned before, you could go to your local sports bar or even at a game. I mean, just sit at a game and look at the people and look at the rows in front of you, the number of people that have their phone out. And it's like watching them play Tetris, right? And so you can only imagine how tempting that would be for an athlete. And notably, let's be real. If you're Brandon Sorsby and you're the quarterback at Indiana pre-Signetti, you're saying to yourself, you know, is anybody really going to notice that what's going on with Indiana football? You know what I mean? I mean, you feel like you are just one of a thousand, so therefore you can blend in, and that's part of the danger of it. I wanted to ask you this because interesting that this is a topic this week, and I don't know that I've ever asked you this, and I'm going to ask you to go on the way back here, but there was also a question over the weekend. There was a fun thing floating around of name a random NFL quarterback. And the one that I named, which is my favorite of all time, is Ricky Turner, that played like 3 games for the Colts when Ron Meyer wanted to go to the Wishbone.
18: Wildcat, yep.
0: And so several people pointed out the name of Art Schleister.
18: No question.
0: Now Art Schleister was, I wouldn't say he was random because he was a big-time prospect, Ohio State. You know, for crying out loud, he's the guy that threw the pass that ended Woody Hayes' career, essentially, when Charlie Bauman, intercepted it for Clemson. But he was a top 10 pick for the Colts and was with the Colts, and then obviously gambling collapsed not only his career but his life. When you were, and I know that we're going way back here, do you recall, Chap, whether or not you guys could see or knew that there were issues with Art Schleister during the time that he was trying to become the starter full-time for the Colts?
18: No, because it wasn't prevalent or even known really back then. This all went back, although it all started at Ohio State with – who was the head coach? It wasn't Earl Bruce. Who was it?
0: He had Woody initially, and then I'm trying to think of who it would have been right after Woody Hayes.
18: Well, he used to take him to the track, and they used to bet at the track. So no, not real. No, not. I wouldn't even say not real. No, no, a definite no. But he's the poster boy for what can happen to a guy's career. How he sort of had the approach that, well, if I lose this bet, if I double the next bet, then I'm even, and you keep doubling down until, you know, at some point you're going to hit one. Well, he hardly ever hit one, and his problems went far beyond betting, because then it was on fraud and Super Bowl tickets. And Robin always used to tell stories about how he was found guilty, and part of his punishment was public service and speaking engagements. He would go to a speaking engagement in Las Vegas, that'd give him a $1,000 appearance fee, and he goes and gambles it. So, and the biggest issue I've got to believe, and this is why we have injury reports, is if you're a player or you're a coach or a personnel guy, you've got all the inside information you need. Maybe Jonathan Taylor is going to start this week. He's coming off a really big game, but as a player or whatever, I know, or a media member for that matter, for crying out loud, I know that he's not practicing very much. You know, the injury report says limited, whatever, but I see that he's not practicing much, and I sort of know that he's not going to play or he's not going to get his 20 carries. I can bet accordingly. And that's invaluable information when you know. Take the Caitlin Clark situation a couple weeks ago and with the back injury. If you've got inside info on this kind of stuff, that, well, the team's saying this, but you know how teams are coy with the injury report. That's the whole thing. That's, if I'm not mistaken, why the NFL injury report was installed many, many years ago. So you could limit inside information, but I don't know how you fix it. There's always going to be somebody who either thinks they can beat the system or they're just dumb.
0: But again, I mean, Chap, by the way, Earl Bruce was the coach at Ohio State.
18: That's what I thought that was. But they used to go to the track together, for crying out loud.
0: And here's the challenge, though. You know, it's like anything else. Alcohol, for example, you know, the vast majority of people can go out at dinner, have a beer.
18: I can go out and have a beer, and that's it.
0: And right, and there are certain people that it doesn't make them lesser people, it doesn't make them bad people, but for whatever reason, their body just can't, right. Doesn't have the off switch, right? And right. The same is true of gambling, the difference being now it is so immediately accessible, not just to the player, but to those around them. And what's interesting to me, Chap, is that we live in a world where a lot of guys, I'll use guys, but I mean, it's true of women as well, but take,
18: sure.
0: I grew up in a world where I loved sports growing up. I loved it. And I wasn't good enough to be a Division I athlete, but by circumstance, I was in the circle of friends of Division I athletes in college. And that was kind of cool, right? It was cool for me. It was exciting because it was like, man, you know, I mean, these are the guys I grew up watching, so to speak, even though now they're your age and that's kind of odd. Yeah. There are a lot of athletes that they have a natural ability that got them to college as an athlete, but they didn't grow up necessarily in the world of the fraternity guy or the kid that from the big high school with the academic accolades. And so now they also feel that peer pressure of wanting to be part of a club that they were never in before. And gambling is a big part of that arena. And now you've got this confluence of two different social circles that can become toxic. That's hard. Yeah, that's hard to police.
18: And when you grow up not having something,
0: correct,
18: and all of a sudden you have the opportunity, and again the NIL simply gives you, you know, money to invest in something like gambling. So, and you know the player always had that addiction and that desire to do that. Well, now he's got money to really make it bigger connections, and unless you know what you're doing, at some point you're going to lose and you're going to get dragged down into the abyss. So I don't know how you fix it. I wish they could fix the NIL. They can't. They won't. You know, it's going to be a handful, more than a handful, but universities are going to pay because they can. So I don't know how you fix it. Gambling is there are so many people who can gamble. You gamble on their race. You get a couple squares on the 500 and do this. And that satisfies your itch. A lot of guys, you can't. It's more than that.
0: Right.
18: But a lot of guys can still control it. I always told my son when he would go to the casino, I said, if you can take $200 in your front yard and light a match to it, go right ahead. That's what you're going to lose at the casino. If you're going to the casino so that you can get your rent money, then you're in trouble. And there's too many people that have that attitude as well. This is almost, this is my occupation. You know, I used to love to watch the World Series of Poker. And the stories that they told about these guys, the high rollers, they'd have a couple of good months, and then the rest of the time, they're in the gutter. So but I understand the lure. When I used to gamble with Robin, there's a buzz. Doggone it, there is. I used to try to tell Robin there's times to gamble and times to not, and he thought I was talking, you know, gibberish to him, because he'd bet on anything. But a lot of people could control it, but way too many can't. It's funny. I was talking to a buddy who's had drinking problems, and I said, you know, I've never understood how I can go out to dinner, Harry Nizzi's, and I'll have one beer. And he said, I've never understood how somebody could go out and have one beer. And it's just how you're wired.
0: Yep.
18: And a lot of people are wired to where one bet, you know, one square in the NCAA tournament isn't enough. They need more and more. And unfortunately, there's more than enough. Again, back in the day with Robin, I think the most you could really do with these live bets was you could bet again on the second half, score, whatever. But once the game started, you were sort of locked into what you could do. Well, now can't you? I mean,
0: you've got on the next pitch. I mean, all of it, right? Yeah. Right, and at one time, Chap, I don't know if this is the case, but at one time there was talk of, and maybe they do have it, I don't know, of having in arenas like kiosks at the arena where you could sit there and a guy's at the free throw line and you know, you could do it right there in the arena. Whether that ever came to fruition and those are available, Eddie?
16: They have a kiosk area at Lucas Oil Stadium. They have a Caesar Sportsbook area.
18: Jeez. Yeah.
0: I mean,
18: I remember it's not been all that long ago, 15 years ago, when the NFL wouldn't allow, was it Tony Romo to hold some kind of a thing in Las Vegas? It was at a casino, and they said, no, you can't do that.
0: Well, I mean, look, you've got the whole thing right now with initially with Chauncey Billups in the NBA, and then you find out that one of his fundraisers was a poker night and et cetera, and it just becomes blurry. Right. All right.
18: Go ahead.
0: Chap, let's get to what the Colts have upcoming, and that is the 3-day mandatory camp. Obviously, the difference between this and their organized team activities is this is mandatory.
18: Right.
0: From a schematic standpoint or what it is that they work on and they do, what is different, or is this simply just a continuation of the exact things they've been working on previously?
18: Well, it's the exact same things they've been working on. It's just going to have Jonathan Taylor in the backfield instead of Ulysses Bentley IV, you know, because Taylor's been here some, he's not been here some. Now you'll run the same plays. You're not all of a sudden going to run different things because everybody's here, but you'll have people who haven't been here all the time, Sauce Gardner, Mooney Ward, they'll be here and you'll run the same things, but now you're just running it with your A team for the most part. And again, a lot of these guys have been here, but I don't think you're going to see anything. Daniel Jones isn't, well, I'm not expecting him to do any more or any less. Alec Pierce, he still won't practice because of the ankle surgery. DeForest Buckner won't. But you'll be able to, you know, it's just different running your offense with Jonathan Taylor than it is DJ Giddens or somebody. It's just different. So, you know, that was one of the downsides, like back in Edgerrin's career, is he would be here for a handful of game practices. And yes, for the mandatory, but when he wasn't here for the voluntary work, the bulk of it, it limited what they could do as far as using him in the pass game or whatever. I don't think Jonathan Taylor not being here for however long he wasn't here deters him that much, because he was pretty active in the passing game last year. But you just had everybody's here, and the same. But we're going to see the same thing. We're still going to see Anthony Richardson and Riley Leonard, you know, sharing snaps. I don't think just by watching, you're not going to see anything different about how they approach things.
0: Is backup running back, by the way, which is crazy to say. Mike Chappell's my guest, CBS4, WXAN, Fox 59, the dean of writers when it comes to covering the Colts. Jonathan Taylor is an elite back. We know that. And he is still, you know, in prime, I would say. But reality is, it's nice to always have combo, if you will, and running back is a position where attrition does come into play. Is getting a steady, reliable backup where you know exactly who they are behind Jonathan Taylor, is that an area for the Colts that is perhaps a slightly underrated concern, if you will, that they have not yet really found exactly who that guy is going to be?
18: I think it's a quiet concern. Again, Jonathan Taylor, if he stays healthy, which is always such a big if with a running back, if he stays healthy, he's going to get 90% of the carries. He just will. But at some point, these guys get nicked up. I still say one of the more unique items from last year, he was never on the injury report. Never. He was out there every play. That is so rare for a running back just because of the beating they take. So in some regard, you're rolling the dice on him staying healthy. And at times anyway, in best of situations, you want him, give him a series or two off to where it, when you do, of course there's a drop off, but not a massive drop off. And I think we're still, you know, it's a DJ Giddens, the kid they drafted this year. I don't know. And that's what they don't have. That's what they don't know yet. And maybe that's an area come training camp that someone's cast off and you think this guy can be pretty good, you know, the short-term fill-in at running back. But that's one that, you know, we talked about pass rush. I talked about receiver who helps take up Michael Pittman's slack. And running back is another quiet one that I don't think's been answered yet.
0: Yeah, Giddens ran so hard in the preseason last year, but then when the opportunities came, I'm not going to say he didn't run hard. I mean, that's unfair, but
18: right.
0: He just never really got footing, right, to get an idea who he is.
18: Right. And that's why they got the guy, I'm looking at the name this year, the Seth McGowan. But he was a late pick. So that's what you're expecting a guy like that to come in? I don't know. But boy, the days of having Joe Addai and Dom Rhodes, I realize neither one was what you'd say is a 300 and some carry guy, but you kind of knew when Addai went out or vice versa, when Rhodes went out, that the other guy would come in and be pretty good. And not a big layoff. And they're going to run the ball this year. They're going to run the ball. That's going to, they won't be 50-50 at all, but they'll be heavy with the run and they need to have somebody they can rely on, get the offensive line working. And get that running back to where you're averaging as a team 4.8, 4.9. And there were times last year when they were humming that JT was averaging 6 yards a carry. Well, that's beyond elite. You know, before things went to hell, he was averaging about 110 yards a game. And then when the quarterback goes down, everything changes. So, that equation at running back, they need to find somebody probably better than what they've got right now.
0: If Liatu Latu develops into what is it's anticipated that he is going to develop into, or what they see for him, he will be a pass rush force for the Colts that is then accompanied by whom? Is the Colts' consistent pass rush almost entirely at this point dependent upon Liatu Latu?
18: Yes, I think it is. That's a big load to carry, but that's what comes with the first round draft pick. Not only first round draft pick, as the first defensive player taken in the draft. And then a reflection of not being able to bring in the guy that you think, you know, this guy is really, he's proven it and he'll be a good complementary piece. And you really don't have that. You think you're going to it's going to be sacked by committee. As we've talked, when it's anything by committee, it's because you've got a deficiency at the position. JT Tuimoloau, they want him to make a big step up and hopefully he's a second round pick. He should be a factor. Arden Key, one of those two guys will be the starter opposite Liatu, but you know, and a lot depends on DeForest Buckner coming back from the neck surgery. And as I've said, there's so many ifs and you're hoping if, and that's great if you got one or two, but they've got five or six. And that always concerns me. I think if Latu doesn't give them 10, 11, 12 sacks, 13 sacks, I don't know where this pass rush comes from. And you can't say, well, you know, this might be the best secondary we've had since whenever. I mean, a long time. With Sauce Gardner and Mooney Ward and Cam Bynum, and they can buy you time to get to the quarterback. But generally, you'd rather have the pass rush, you know, being to the point to where it takes some pressure off the secondary. Right now, it almost seems inverted, where you're hoping your secondary gives them another half a second to get to the quarterback.
0: It starts tomorrow, 3-day mandatory camp for the Colts. And again, Edgerrin James didn't go to college all the way through, but he knew what mandatory meant. One of his great lines of all time.
18: God love him.
0: Mike Chappell will be there covering all of it for CBS4 and WXIN Fox 59. Chapp, appreciate the time as always.
18: Hey, what was it? Are you going to give the answer to the to the place in Indiana
0: that's overrated? Do you have a guess?
18: I'm saying the Walmart in Beech Grove.
0: Listen, the shampoo UFC battles they have in that place are legendary, chap.
18: But that's what I'm saying. It's like going to where the ball of yarn somewhere. It's kind of like with that. So,
0: yeah. Unless you don't want to see the world's second largest ball of twine, which is a mere 4 short hours away, that from vacation. I will text you the answer because we're going to continue trying to find the answer from listeners over the course of the show, chap.
18: Sounds good, buddy. Be well.
0: All right, Mike Chappell joining us on the program. We come back. Eddie has thoughts on the Knicks. We'll get into that next.
19: We've had some cars run into the barrier wall, not paying attention. They were on their phone.
20: Texting, scrolling. Yeah, it's bad.
21: Most often they'd be on their phones or they're just not paying attention. They can cause a crash.
22: 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You know what they're looking at. They're looking at their phone.
23: 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On their phones, not paying attention.
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32: We are out of this world.
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32: For members of Labor's International Union of North America, giving back is part of their commitment to the Indy community, like their commitment to adopt a highway.
33: A lot of people showed up across the street from the Union Hall here. We made sure we had our vests on. We had a safety guy watching.
32: And for LIUNA members, it's commitment to being a part of something bigger than themselves.
33: Had a truck out there, went down one side and come back up the other side and build pickup as we went. We got a dumpster full off the road.
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33: That was a lot of trash just for two miles. 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We'd need a dump truck. 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
0: So I've got my little notes here, right? Drove back from, I'll tell you something that happened last night. And sometimes just the music gods shine down upon you. I was driving back from Gateway. I left. I'm pretty certain I got in my car at 12:42 Indy time, because it's an hour difference. And I got out very quickly. The racetrack, Worldwide Technology Raceway, is right there off of I-70-55. I mean, right there.
16: How many fans stuck through the can't remember if it was three delays last night for track conditions?
0: I would say by the end of the race, 60% of the fans were still there.
16: Yeah, because I thought it looked pretty like there was a good crowd.
0: Keep in mind, it's an hour time difference. So there it was 11:45.
16: Yeah. You know, I thought it was a good crowd based off of some of the shots they had of when they went to those, you know, red flags of people either A, going to the concession stand or going to the bathroom or just, you know, going for shelter.
0: And it never really, you know, one of the words that, you know what sniglets are, Eddie?
16: Excuse me?
0: Sniglets?
16: No.
0: Back in the day, in the mid-80s, there was quite the rage of the little tear-off calendars, the desktop calendars that like one a day, and you tear off a different thing each day. And sometimes it would be like a Far Side comic each day, or a Ziggy calendar one each day, or a sports trivia question each day. One of those was a thing called sniglets, which are words that are not in the dictionary but should be. They're made up words. Like, for example, one of the sniglets that I most remember was ice scapee. Do you know what an ice scapee is?
16: No.
0: Spelled I-C-E-C-A-P-E-E.
16: No.
0: An ice scapee is the one cube that inevitably falls out of the freezer when you open it up.
16: Ah.
0: It's an ice scapee.
16: Clever.
0: So the one sniglet that I made up, and it's trademarked, so don't even try using it anywhere. But I made up the sniglet frustrating. Do you know what frustrating is?
16: No.
0: When there's just enough rain to be noticeable on your windshield, but not enough that when you turn on your wipers, it then smears it instead of actually like cleaning it off.
16: Yeah.
0: It's frustrating.
16: Okay, yeah.
0: Last night was frustrating. for the majority of that race. There was never and it got to the point, admittedly, I shouldn't say this, but there were a lot of us on pit road that were like, either just open the skies up at this point and so we can call it, because I think everybody was worried that we're going to be there until, you know, 2 in the morning, a la Iowa a few years ago. But I got in the car and I'm driving back, and I literally just plugged my phone in. I had a rental car and hit it on shuffle, and it was just the music gods were, I mean, I never hit skip. It was just great song after great song after great song. And the sky, the roads were wide open on I-70. Made it back in really good time and got here. Got up this morning, and so I have my little show notes.
16: I was going to say, hold up. I don't oftentimes listen to you and stop you in your tracks whenever you're trying to get back on track. But you were in a rental car. You just got a brand new whip. Why didn't you take that thing on a nice little test run to St. Louis and back?
0: Because any time that we travel within driving distance, we drive it, but Penske Entertainment allows us to, I mean, rents us a car so we don't put the miles on our car.
16: Now, was the rental car nicer than the new ride, Jake? Or is the new ride better than the rental?
0: Go with the bare, like, I mean, we have a contracted deal with a rental car place.
16: Okay.
0: But I just get a standard car.
16: Okay.
0: It was nice. It was fine.
16: Okay. Now, your show notes, go back to those.
0: And by the way, I will say, you agree with me, though, in terms of the new car and people that were like, Jake, you just don't know with your entertainment system on it. You're just old. You sat in the car. Would you like to report what we found out?
16: So I went into the car on Friday trying to figure out the whole Apple CarPlay issue, and I can't figure it out. I think it's something with your phone. I don't know exactly what. I looked through all your settings, and I can't figure it out either. Yeah.
0: So it's not that I'm old. Thank you.
16: No.
0: In my notes, I've got, you know, that Gavin Miller's going to join us, talk USAC Midget Week coming up at 2:30. John Nolan's going to come up, talk a little fever. Mm-hmm. And then at the bottom of my notes, it simply says here from earlier, Knicks thought Eddie.
16: Yeah.
0: You have a Knicks thought. Go ahead.
16: Now, when I was watching games one and games two, I noticed it more in game two. You can clearly see that the Knicks are playing a much different style of basketball than they did during the Tom Thibodeau era. Because with Thibodeau, it was very grind out possession by possession, low scoring, and they just wanted to beat you up with their physicality. And especially in game two, I thought I was watching the Pacers play a little bit.
0: Yes.
16: They were moving up and down the floor. The ball was moving. It felt like, you know, there were a lot of possessions in that game where I was like, does San Antonio only have like four guys on the floor? Because they were just scrambling defensively what felt like for the better part of three and a half quarters. And I was like, that is what the Knicks had to experience each of the last 2 years when they lost to the Pacers.
0: Correct.
16: In the postseason.
0: It's copycat league, right?
16: Yeah. And I was like, so does this make you optimistic and confident now if you're a Pacers fan or the Pacers in general when you're looking at, well, look at how the Knicks are performing against the San Antonio Spurs, who dispatched the team that many felt, and myself included, yourself included, that the Pacers were going to beat in game seven of the finals last year?
0: Yes and no. Because my concern, Eddie, is this. I think your observation is astute, but it is a copycat league, and it is the Pacers. It's not Oklahoma City. It's the Pacers a year ago, and it probably began in, was it a year ago or 2 years ago when they won the first in-season tournament, or when they got to the finals of the first season in-season tournament? That was 2 years ago, right? Not the finals. That was the beginning of it.
16: No, it was 3 years ago. So they won the in-season tournament.
0: They didn't win it. They got there and lost to the Lakers.
16: That's what I meant, yes.
0: But that was the introduction to the league of...
16: Because the Thunder won it this year? No. Spurs won it this year. Thunder won it last year over the Bucks.
0: But that got everybody talking about this pace that Indiana was playing at. And then, clearly, during last year's playoffs, it came to a head and came, I mean, it had everyone on its ear. And a big part of it, and I know we talked about it a lot, and I don't mean to belabor the point of a piece that's no longer there, but such a big part of that was, in fact, Tyrese Halliburton and Miles Turner and their chemistry, and Turner being able to draw defenses out because of his perimeter shooting ability and his rim protection. Now, in the finals, Oklahoma City negated that, and they negated him. And that was a big part of why Indiana couldn't close out the finals. But I think that there were a lot of teams that looked at, notably New York, and said, we've got to increase pace. And New York also said, we do have a guy in Karl Anthony Towns that can do the same. He is not as swift as Miles Turner, but he's a better player. He can shoot from outside. He's a bigger guy, so he can still rim protect and low post score if necessary. And so they kind of get the best of both worlds there. Thibodeau and his offense slowed things down so much that Towns spent as much time on the floor because of the knockdown nature of the way they were playing. And now they've picked that pace up. Indiana, in replacing Turner, got Zubats, who is more of the last year version of Karl Anthony Towns type player. And it makes me apprehensive that New York now is the team playing the Pacers last year's pace, and the Pacers will be playing last year's New York pace. And we saw which pace was the better one to have.
16: Do you remember
0: Pacers also have a brilliant X's and O's adjustment coach in Rick Carlisle, though?
16: Do you remember after the trade when we had Avisa Zubats on the show, and that was one of the questions that you asked him? It was like, hey, you know, you played with the Clippers, a much slower pace with James Harden and yourself. And he was like, well, that's something I will have to work on this summer, is my conditioning and getting up to whatever they need me to get to fit in. So
0: and
16: I don't mess it up.
0: That may be part of why he was, I mean, I know that he had the, was it ankle, I believe?
16: Yes. Which there was validity to that. He did injure his ankle, and it was a high ankle sprain that should have been a 6 to 8 week recovery, but he missed like a week and a half.
0: But why not let him get to 100% so that then if in fact he's got to, like Halliburton, that's the one question that you have, is how much of Halliburton's recovery coming off of now that Achilles injury is complicated by he's going to have to work that much harder to lose some of the steroid weight that was gained throughout that.
16: It looks like he's lost, I would say, about three quarters of it. Some of the recent photos and videos of him working out, he looks closer to where he finished the year or was pre-shingles, but he's probably still got some work to do.
0: Do you have another guess, by the way, Eddie, on what it is? I was scrolling through I think it was on the Book of Faces.
16: So the Milan Hoosiers gym is not the answer either.
0: It was 50 tourist attractions in the United States that are overrated. And I was scrolling through it, and the vast majority, the ones that I had been to, I was like, yeah, I kind of get that. Crater of the Moon National Park in Idaho was one, and I'm like, yeah, I get it. There was only one that is in Indiana, and I hate admitting this because I bleed the torch and I love the city of Indianapolis. There's a hint for you. But I did say to myself, I cannot lie. When I went there, I kind of thought, yeah, I was kind of hoping for more. Kind of hoping for more. I also have a social dilemma, so to speak, question for Eddie that I'm going to allow you, Eddie.
16: Did it tie into the song that I was playing for you coming back from break? We Belong Together by Mariah Carey.
0: Kind of, yes. It's a landmark day, and I've got a question on which of two ways I handle it. Next.
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1: I cannot hear this song without thinking of the old K-Tel record collections back in my early years that my sisters had. I was the youngest of three, so I would sit there and listen to all their music. So I think this might have been on either K-Tel or Ronco Hit Machine with the big robot thing on the front of it. Okay, Eddie, are you ready to... do you have another guess for me, by the way, on the Indiana tourist attraction that was deemed overrated?
2: Are we at that point of the program and where I've given enough guesses now to where we can get a hint on where, if it's in like central Northern Indiana?
1: I said, I love Indiana and Indianapolis. And I said, I guess that's a hint.
2: Okay.
1: Marion County.
2: Marion County, you say?
1: Yes. And I hate to admit that when I read it, I'm like, yeah, I can't argue that. I was fully expecting that I'd be like, this is

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3: Name the James Dean Museum. Steve Alford Big Shoe in front of the hotel. These are all good guesses.
4: Newfields?
3: All good guesses.
4: Benjamin Harrison Home?
5: No, I love the Benjamin Harrison Home.
3: I'm a member.
4: Of course you are.
3: I'm a member of Newfields as well. Yeah, they've had some PR problems.
4: And part of your car.
3: That's correct. Yes. Yes. I've left my heart in certain parts of the country. I left part of my car in front of Newfields. Yes, that's correct.
4: The Soldier and Sailors Monument?
3: No.
4: Well, somebody was trying to read between the lines. Jake said carry the torch, so.
3: Okay, no, the torch or the flag. I mean, I love Indiana. I love everything about Indiana.
4: The Indiana State Fair?
3: No, love the fair. The Speedway Museum, I would have actually agreed with that until they have redone it.
4: Oh, I don't know who this person is. Crown Hill Cemetery.
3: No, it's the best. Crown Hill's the best. When you go up, the Crown Hill Cemetery is amazing. Let me tell you two things you can do with Crown Hill. Number one, you can go and you can actually download on an app the voice tour of Speedway legends at Crown Hill. Mm-hmm. And Eddie, you know this because you recorded all of those that I had to read for that. But in addition to that, one of the most, matter of fact, I think the most underrated place in Indianapolis is James Wickham Riley's tomb at the top of Crown Hill, especially in the fall or winter, because you can see literally the entire city. You can see the pagoda. You can see downtown. You can see the fairgrounds. On a clear day, you can see the pyramids. I mean, it's amazing. Love it.
4: St. Elmo's.
3: Nope. Here's my social question for you. 21 years ago today, Shannon and I had our first date 21 years ago today.
4: Congratulations.
3: Thank you.
4: To Shannon, that is.
3: Now, that's a lot of patience and a lot of tolerance, right?
4: Oh, yeah.
3: A lot of loyalty on her behalf.
4: What about yours?
3: Well, what I'm saying is, yes, but she defines loyalty.
4: Ah, okay.
3: She had to put up with a lot of BS from me is what I'm getting at.
4: You want? Can I read this text that I got from Shannon on Friday, by the way, to
3: Excuse
4: you?
3: Excuse me?
4: Can I read this text that I got from Shannon on Friday?
3: Wait. Do you have the breaking news, Hatter? This just in, Eddie has taken the chemistry of this radio show to a whole another level. He's texting Shannon. Okay, go ahead.
4: Shannon was texting
3: me. How did you get Shannon's phone number?
4: I can't reveal that, Jake.
6: That's okay.
4: Well, Jake, how do you know she didn't text me first?
3: Okay, possible.
4: You know? She said, congrats on your engagement. I'm still waiting 21 years on Monday with a ring and a laughing emoji.
3: Okay.
4: Come on, Jake.
3: So you're putting the pressure on me is what you're getting at, right?
4: I'm not saying that I am. It sounds like Miss Shannon Walsh is making it known to me, at least, that she would like her
3: ring.
4: Here's
3: the question, since you apparently are Mr. Cyrano de Bergerac here for me, okay?
4: Idle Jorg Museum, that's another guess.
3: Idle Jorg's great. Love the Idle Jorg. I was in a play at the Idle Jorg. Loved it. Alley Cat, are you kidding me? Awesome.
4: I actually know awesome. The owner of the Alley Cat, yeah.
3: I love the Alley Cat.
4: Yeah. Oh, nobody has guessed this. The NCAA Hall of Fame.
3: Do you happen to have the breaking news sounder, Eddie? Who wrote that in?
4: What?
3: The NCAA.
4: Yours truly.
3: The NCAA Hall of Champions is indeed correct.
4: Oh, wow.
3: The NCAA Hall of Champions is what was listed as one of the 50 overrated tourist sites in the United States. And while it is a neat venue and it's a beautiful building on the outside and it's a cool part of downtown, I think

0: it's the kind of miscommunication, if you will, of what it is, because I thought it was a Hall of Fame, to your point. And yeah. All it simply is where they have on display the recognition of all of the current year national champions within the NCAA at different levels. And yeah, you can watch one shining moment from every year, and that's cool. It has neat things in it, but I just was under the assumption that I would see a lot more recognition of the great players of yesteryear and a Hall of Fame type feel when it's just the Hall of Champions. It is a proper tribute and display of the current national champions in sport, but I think there's a misnomer when you go into it as to what it is. Okay.
1: I'm so sorry to Jamie. Jamie was the one who submitted the Idol Jordan Museum. So close.
0: Correct.
1: So
0: neighbors,
1: close.
0: Right?
1: Yeah.
0: John Nolan Fever going to join us next, and I will rope him into the question for you, Eddie, that I have from a social standpoint, and it has to do with you apparently texting with Shannon.
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0: So, Eddie, here's my, apparently since, you and Shannon are text BFF, perhaps you can offer your perspective on which do you think is more appropriate here. You ready?
1: Sure.
0: I was obviously gone this weekend.
1: Yep.
0: I was gone last weekend. Prior weekend to that was the Indy 500, which we had a great time on Thursday night is when we had dinner with Chris Knight. And then,
1: did you go to St. Elmo's? Where did you go? Or did you go to
0: We went to Harry Nizzi's.
1: Okay.
0: Saturday night, we just did our typical thing where we go to Main Street and Speedway and kind of walk around. And then, you know, I call it kind of an earlier night that night because Sunday's obviously a long day. But so I've been gone the last 2 weekends. But here's the question. So 21 years ago today was our first date. And I remember we both vividly remember both our first and second dates. And
1: do I want to know why you remember the first and second dates?
0: Well, the first date you remember just because it's the first date, right? The second date, good question. The second date we both remember because something kind of funny happened, but it was at a place that we don't go to a lot. It's kind of an unusual, like in hindsight, it's like, really? That's where you took someone for your second date? Okay. Kind of an odd spot, but turned out obviously to be okay. So I said to her, I go, hey, listen, since I've been gone and it's our anniversary, let's have dinner, just dinner tonight. So the question is, do we go to a place that over the course of 21 years has become like a favorite for us? Or do we go to one of those first two places? If they're not in the regular rotation of places that we go now.
1: Does she enjoy both of these said places is the question.
0: Yeah, I think so.
1: You think? I mean, you've been with her for 21 years.
0: She does, because we've been to both. One of them is more of a large group type place.
1: Okay.
0: Not really like a, neither one of us, we, virtually anywhere we go, we sit, and her favorite thing in the world, we go to any restaurant, she's like, see if we can sit at the bar, see if we can sit at the bar. She loves to sit at the bar.
1: Well, that's just for efficiency, getting in and getting out.
0: Well, that's true as well. But I think, you know, just the TV screens and the ambiance and the atmosphere, all of those things are fun.
1: Oh, trust me, when Olivia doesn't take her ID, I get very upset.
0: Yeah. So which do we do? Do we go with what has become like staples for us, or do we go with one of those two from a symbolic standpoint?
1: And you don't remember your third date?
0: No.
1: Okay. I was going to say, you could take her where you went on your third date, because 2 + 1 = 3.
0: But by then, we were, nice, look at you. No, by date number 3, it was all old hat. Okay. Right? The magic had worn on. No, I'm kidding.
1: If she enjoys going to either place 1 for the first date, I would say go there if it's not in the frequent rotation.
0: Okay.
1: If it is in the frequent rotation, then go to place 2. And if that is in the frequent rotation,
0: then we just go to our favorite. Then you just
1: flip a coin. Or you could really surprise her by watching a YouTube video between now and then and figuring out how to cook something.
0: Yeah, that's not going to happen.
1: Yeah, I know. That would really surprise her.
0: I think at this point, if I said, I'm going to cook you dinner, her immediate reaction would be, what did you do? Right?
1: That's fair.
0: I think that would be her immediate reaction. Did you get a hold of John by chance? John Nolan, but we should ask John. He's a sensible guy, right? John Nolan joins us now. He is the voice of the Indiana Fever. John, did you just hear the question that I was raising to Eddie?
13: I actually missed it. What was the question? And it is debatable now if I'm sensible.
0: But by the way, how are things at the bottom of the ocean?
13: Good, and I'm actually outside right now. Sorry, I'm a little noisy. I'm with Debbie Antonelli, You to play some Darius Rucker coming back next time.
0: For those watching
13: on YouTube, we got Debbie here.
0: Can you patch Debbie into this question? Debbie's actually the best. Nothing against you, John. I'm not saying you're not sensible, but Debbie Antonelli can answer this question. I trust her more than I trust you or Eddie on this. Can I ask Debbie a quick question?
13: Yeah. Yes. Okay.
0: So, Debbie, you can hear me, correct?
13: Debbie doesn't hear you at the moment.
0: Okay.
13: Let's see. We might be able to facilitate that. Give me a second.
0: It's okay.
13: Great radio here.
0: Uh-huh. Yeah. This is the kind of spontaneity that people know and love, Eddie. People love this.
14: What's
0: kind
14: up,
0: of thing.
14: Jay?
0: Okay, Debbie. It is great to hear from you. Before we get to basketball, I had a question that I was going to ask Eddie and John their advice on this, but then I thought, now you, Debbie, I mean, this is literally like, I've got the best resource possible here. Nothing against these two guys, but you are the expert in this area. Are you ready? I need your help on this. Okay.
14: I'm ready.
0: Tonight happens to be the 21-year anniversary of the first date for Shannon and I. Shannon is still my girlfriend, okay? 21 years. So I said to her, because I've been gone the last two weekends for IndyCar races, I said, let's go to dinner, even though we'll probably celebrate this weekend. Let's go to dinner tonight because it is technically the 21st anniversary. Now, without saying the names of the establishments, I remember we both recall very vividly where we had our first date. We also recall very vividly where we had our second date. They are not necessarily places that are in the regular rotation of places that we go to today, but we enjoy both. Should we tonight go to the place that simply we have over the course of 21 years developed into a favorite spot of ours, or should we go to the spot of date one or two because of the symbolism of them?
14: Well, you know what, Jake? I'm big on symbolism. I've been married for 34 years, but I've only been there 20 of them. So I would go to my favorite spot. That would be my choice.
0: Okay, favorite spot it is. There we go. Now, does that mean, Debbie, that I got to go to Shannon and I's favorite spot or your favorite spot? Which one are you telling me here?
14: Oh, I think you got to go to Shannon's favorite spot, whatever that is. But okay. Don't get her flowers. After this long and this amount of time, she'd rather have dessert.
0: Okay. All right. Well, there we go. See, I love it. No flowers. I figured for sure Debbie was going to say at this point, no flowers. She wants the ring. I figured that's what she was going to say, but dessert.
14: Well, I didn't want to put any pressure on you, Jake. I didn't want to do that to you.
1: She's a lot nicer than me.
0: We're in year one of decade three. So at this point, the pressure seems to have faded a bit. All right, Debbie, I appreciate the answer there. Okay. Now, let's get back to, and thank you for the time. So John and Debbie are together right now. Now, John, what I need to know is, this is because I would assume you are getting set for tonight's game, Fever and Mystics, correct? 6:30 is when you can hear the pregame.
13: Yep, you got it. So in theory, we're getting ready for the game, but just enjoyed a good lunch, which is essential, actually. Got to have a good full stomach, can't eat too close to game time before going on air. So, yeah, part of the game prep.
0: Just out of curiosity, was this the place that you guys first went to when you became workmates or just simply your favorite? No, I kid. Okay.
14: We've only been workmates for a few years, so this is a new place for us.
0: Fair enough. Okay, let's begin with this simple question. And I know it's the obvious question, but, John, I really respect your candor on this because you had kind of mentioned to Eddie and I, look, one of the things about Caitlin Clark that people are missing is the fact of the intensity and defensively in particular, the attention that she is getting and maybe still adjusting to. Now, the Fever offense clearly goes through Caitlin Clark, but do they need to maybe begin to incorporate? I mean, Kelsey Mitchell is so good, right? And Aaliyah Boston, I know health maybe not 100%, but is so good as well. Do they need to diversify their offense even more so than the way they're playing now?
13: I'll give a quick answer. I still have Debbie nearby. She knows a lot more about hoops than I do, so I'll defer to her, but I'll just throw in this. Like, the last game against New York, it wasn't, well, they did struggle when the Liberty pressed in the second half and played zone, but for the most part this year, the Fever, they came into that game leading the league in scoring more than 90 points per game, which actually would be fourth most in WNBA history. Issue against the Liberty on Saturday was whether it was Kelsey, Caitlin, Aaliyah, they happened to miss shots that, you know, they typically make. So in terms of diversifying the offense, I don't think that's necessarily.
0: Well, I guess I should have worded this different, John. I should have worded it differently. And that is, be it fair or not, there is so much attention that is going to be scrutinized about Caitlin Clark's shooting percentages. So I guess in terms of getting her more in offensive flow, which maybe is a dangerous thing because if the team is flowing offensively, you see what I'm saying there? But what is it that at this point has led to what appears to be a shooting slump for Caitlin Clark, relatively speaking?
13: All right, as a point guard, you're like, Caitlin, I'm going to pass it to Debbie.
14: Well, you know, Caitlin has battled a little bit of foul trouble the last few games where Stephanie does have a rotation about when she wants to play her and when she wants to save her for later in the game. But I think foul trouble has disrupted that rotation a little bit. And when you disrupt the rotation, you disrupt the flow of the game. This is not an Indiana team that wants to play in the quarter court, Jake. They want to play in transition. And I think part of that is you got to rebound, you got to get stops. But I think also changing the tempo on the defensive end, that's what I'm looking for tonight. I'm looking for a rhythm change defensively, not just guarding your player, but being in the right rotations, maybe looking to trap a little bit more. If you watch the New York game, it's the first time I've seen it all season. New York ran an Iverson cut, which is a cut over the top with two players at the elbows, and Caitlin fought over the top of those, and then it was a called trap, and it forced New York to call a timeout. I think we're going to start seeing more rhythm defensive possessions like that that changes the tempo, that speeds the game up, because Indiana definitely wants to play fast.
0: Debbie, let me tell you what, to me, feels like a double-edged sword. But then again, I'm not on the inside of it, so I'm speaking from the outside here. But there is so much benefit from a franchise standpoint, a marketing standpoint, and for that matter, an X's and O's standpoint of having a Caitlin Clark and a transcendent star like that on your roster. At the same time, it does come with scrutiny that other franchises may not have when things are not seemingly in cohesion, and then that leads to outside noise that can become a distraction. Has in any way it become distraction just in terms of all of the outside noise and scrutiny of the way she is used?
14: I don't think it's a distraction at all. I think Caitlin is one of the most focused, competitive, elite level athletes that we've seen. You used the word generational. I don't even like to use that word because I just think it's so uniquely special what she's capable of doing. And because she has a unique skill set, and her range, her gravity, her ability to stretch, the space. You see her playing on top of the floor more than you see her in the corners. That's by design. She's best there. She can get into some screens, some get action. When she's in the corner, the space on the floor is much different. I think by design, she's on the top of the floor, and that's where she's at her best. And I think Stephanie White has done a great job with this group running plays, and not even really running plays, running tempo that allows them to be successful. Now, you got to remember, they missed 11 layups in the New York game. Now, you got to finish inside 3 feet in this league. And when the ball gets there, you got to do a better job of finishing. So I think it's a rhythm and a flow thing. I think, yes, there's more scrutiny on the Fever than anyone else. But to be honest with you, this is what we've wanted. For decades, we've wanted this kind of publicity. We've wanted this kind of attention. Now we got to deal with it. And dealing with it comes in a lot of different forms. So I hope that I don't think it's a distraction to the team because I think they are connected and they are locked in. And that's what professional athletes do. You worry about the team, not about the outside noise.
0: Where is Indiana defensively susceptible? If you were going up against the Fever, you would defensively attack them how and where?
14: I do the same thing every time. I would try to cut off the head of the snake, which is like a cliche I don't like to use, but that's what you would do is you'd run offense at Caitlin, make her defend, put her in as much ball screen action as you can, get her into the paint, try to bully her on the inside, back her down, and teams are doing that. Now, Indiana's got to adjust. I think she's got to get some help, and I think that's why I'm talking about defensive tempo and rhythm, because if you can trap and be unpredictable about it, and you can scheme around trying to protect her and keep her out of foul trouble, it's imperative for Indiana. And I think it's imperative for Caitlin's game to be showcased on the best stage.
0: So for either one of you, Debbie or John, I will say, and John, you were one that kind of pointed this out to me, you know, I might have, matter of fact, I'm not going to say I might have, I probably did misspeak when I said that I thought Caitlin Clark at times looked defensively disinterested. It's probably safe to say, is it not, that it's not that defensively the effort isn't there. It's that there is more expectation of what she needs to do defensively for the reasons that Debbie just mentioned. And by that, I mean there is more that she has to do just to stay competent defensively because so much is thrown in her direction, and therefore she has to work that much harder. And that, as a byproduct, may actually be what impacts her in terms of a shooting slump or whatever it may be, because so much energy now is having to be exerted defensively because people are attacking directly to that. Is that a fair statement?
15: Yeah, and especially it was kind of odd having those four games in a row back-to-back between Portland and Golden State, which are teams that specifically spaced the floor, and they really hunted her in those isolation situations. And I know there are some who've broken down that film, posted it. And for the most part, Caitlin actually held her own. As Debbie touched on before, though, and then this wound up happening against New York. The issue was she got into foul trouble in some of those games. So now Caitlin, you know, to be fair, was being passive on defense because she was trying not to foul out. And credit the guards on the other sides there who made those plays and made them pay. Caitlin mentioned after the loss on Saturday night, she wasn't blaming the officials, and she acknowledged she needs to be savvier in not picking up some of those fouls. Like, she had one that was committed in the backcourt. It was basically an accident, but all of a sudden that adds up, and now you're in the fourth quarter, last couple minutes, you absolutely need to stop, and you're dropping back, backpedaling, because you're afraid of fouling out.
0: Now, you guys, John and Debbie, again, John Nolan, Debbie Antonelli, our guests, Fever in action tonight, taking on the Mystics. You have now worked together, you said, 3 years, right?
15: This is only my second. This is Debbie's 21st season overall with the Fever. But in terms of you, third here back in this Caitlin era.
0: In terms of you guys as a duo, you have worked together for how long?
15: Well, technically never, actually.
0: Yeah, because Debbie's on TV, one radio. I get that. TV and radio.
15: Yeah, but.
0: But with
15: broadcast teammates.
0: So Eddie, what I'm getting at here is this. Think about this, Eddie, okay? Here you got two people on the road. One's doing the TV side. One's doing the radio side. They're having lunches together. They're hanging out. They're associating. The two of us now, you and I, Eddie, have not only never done lunch together. All we found out today is that you're texting Shannon, right? Is that what we're getting at here?
1: Shannon's texting me. Get it right.
15: I mean, is Eddie in on dinner tonight?
0: I don't know. Yeah.
1: I would love to be in on dinner, but John, I have to work with you tonight.
0: That's right. Eddie's got to produce your show tonight.
15: Well, we'll give you a rain check.
0: Okay. Fair enough.
14: I'll take you guys all out to dinner. How's that?
0: I love it. No, Debbie, here's the thing. You know what I'm going to say here, Debbie. I would love to go to dinner with you sometime, but Frankie's got to be there. Frankie's got to be there.
14: Nothing
0: personal, but I want to meet Frankie first.
14: Yeah, thank you. That is awesome, Jake. I always appreciate that, and I will make sure that I make that happen.
0: All right, we appreciate it. Again, Mystics Fever tonight, Debbie TV side, John Nolan radio side, 6:30. You can hear the pregame right here from the nation's capital on this radio station. Guys, appreciate it to both of you, all right?
15: Yes, glad this worked out. I'm short, I can't shoot, just like on the court. I'm a pass-first guy, so better have Becky talk.
14: He's a great teammate,
0: I love it. Great stuff. And Shannon will be thrilled to know now that this means we're going to I have a feeling because I know where our favorite spot's going to be. I'm not going to say because we're keeping it tonight, Eddie, low profile, right?
1: Okay, Jake.
0: Well, apparently you'll be there.
1: I don't know, Jake. I think I'm just creeping up in the
0: creeping is correct. Creeping is correct.
1: To the JMV territory.
0: Do you want to go ahead and edit that out and just take out the word out? You're just creeping. That's correct. I'm being totally facetious. I am curious of this, and I do know the origin, but I couldn't, or I do know that I was aware of it at origin, but then I couldn't remember. What was the exact reason where Shannon would have first had your phone number or vice versa? Was she helping you with a travel thing, or was it a ticket thing? What was it? Do you remember?
1: I don't think it was that. I think it was, we called her on the show once. We had her on the show one time. That's how I initially had her number. And then you were at the Indiana State Fair, either last year or 2 years ago. I can't remember. I think it was last year. And you started getting up and doing your little, I don't even know, Irish jig or some sort of dance move. Caught it on camera and I sent it to a screen recorded and sent it to her via video.
0: And she loved that, right?
1: Sure. Uh huh.
0: Do you remember we
1: oh
0: had
1: my
0: her on
1: gosh,
0: the,
1: so embarrassing.
0: Do you remember we had her on the radio and she sounded like she would rather be having root canal?
1: Oh, well, yeah. She didn't understand what she was working with here. She didn't know what she was getting herself into when I started working with you, Jake. That's what was in
0: store. We had her on the show and she was just like, why are you having me on the radio?
1: And then, oh, there was one time where I did call her because I was concerned about you. That's only happened once in 3 years together.
0: You were concerned about me?
1: Yes. I was trying to get a hold of you for something and the text messages weren't going through. Mm-hmm. I tried to call, went straight to voicemail like two or three times. I was like, is Jake okay? Like,
0: okay. Was this before 11 a.m.?
1: It was like 11:30.
0: Yeah, I was asleep.
1: And well, you can't be asleep at 11:30.
0: I know.
1: And she was like, hold on. Let me see. I'll try to call him. So she calls you and somehow gets through, talks to you. And then she calls me back. She goes, yep, he's alive.
0: I must have had you blocked.
1: Yeah, I don't know.
0: You could have asked Derek about that. He's dealt with those things in the past.
1: Being right? blocked or yes. having to go through Shannon to get in contact with you?
0: Both. But by the way, and I feel bad actually transitioning for the fact I mentioned Derek to our next subject. But you know what it is because you know what this week is in Indiana, correct, Derek? Or correct, Eddie?
1: Whoa. See,
0: I'm sleep deprivation Monday.
1: I think that's the first time you've ever called me Derek.
0: I've got Derek on the mind, though, because it is NASA Energy Midget Week here in Indiana.
1: Oh, yeah.
0: That's for USAC, of course, USAC Racing. And one guy, plenty of racing taking place. We talked about what happened last night over at Worldwide Technology Raceway. A late night, the win for Joseph Newgarden, who is the master on, I mean, that is the sixth time now that he has won at that racetrack. Really good run for Marcus Ericsson.
1: Only 10 times they've raced there now after last night, right?
0: I think that's right, because there were only Kirkwood Dixon, Newgarden, Power. I think those were the only former winners in the field. So, yes, you are correct. Yes, last night was the 10th year. That's correct, because they had a big trophy, 10th year for Pomerito. Since they've been back, yes. And six of those won by Joseph Newgarden. Ericsson was really good last night. I really thought Dixon was going to win if the rain had held. But he...
1: Well, him and Pillow both, their rides were just completely shafted because of the red flag.
0: Correct. So what happened with Dixon, was set to come in. They came down and they said, Dixon's got to come in before there are 60 to go. And there were 61 to go, and Dixon was about to come in, and the rain came, and so they threw the caution, and the pits were closed. So he came around, and then they red flagged it. Well, then to restart, they basically came over the radio and said, even though the pits are closed, you have to make an emergency pit stop here because you're going to run out of fuel. And that's exactly what Pillow did. Pillow ran out of fuel. And as we saw last year with Ryan Hunter-Reay, when you run out of fuel, the fuel lines on those engines, it basically kills the engine all the way together. And you can't restart the engine because it's hard to explain, but the pressure of the fuel line goes as such that you can't get it restarted. And Pillow had all kinds of problems and lost like three or four laps, and his night was done. Same with Dixon. But Ericsson did a great job. McLaughlin came in and got a fresh set of tires, and so as a result, he was very good after the restart. And a really solid night for Rinus VK as well. Christian Rasmussen was third. Good night for him.
1: I feel bad for Kyle Collette. He had such a great race.
0: And then he did.
1: Engine went out, right?
0: Yeah.
1: Or power unit or something?
0: Yep, on the backstretch. And he was running in the top five all night. That guy, Kyle Collette, the rookie for AJ Foyt Racing, Brazilian driver, and certainly on the ovals, he has shown a lot of promise. I thought he was good at Indy as well. But speaking of running on not ovals, but smaller tracks, dirt for that matter, tomorrow night, Circle City Raceway, Wednesday, Paragon, Thursday, Lincoln Park, Friday, Bloomington, Saturday, Tri-State, Sunday, Kokomo. Yes, in fact, USAC Midget Week, and one of the former rookies of the year in that field, and a guy who is starting to see it all come together. Going to join us and talk about that next.
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23: Well, we're living here in Allentown.
0: Allentown, the hometown of our next guest. He is a rising star. I shouldn't even say rising star because he's already an established star within USAC. And certainly in this Indiana Midget Week, going to be a busy week racing tomorrow night in Circle City, Wednesday in Paragon, Thursday at Lincoln Park, Friday in Bloomington, Saturday Tri-State Speedway, Sunday in Kokomo, and Gavin Miller. It was this time a year ago when really things started to come into form for you. You got three of your four wins towards the end of last season. But, man, it's going to be a busy week. But first off, welcome to the show. You are the pride of Allentown, Pennsylvania, correct?
2: Yep. Thank you for having me. I appreciate it.
0: Hey, let's begin with this. And that is, you know, you've raced basically if there's a track that's, you know, a dirt track, you have raced it in a number of different forms throughout the course of your career. And you are a former Rookie of the Year within this series in USAC, but now you find yourself there in the top 10. I think you're sixth in points right now, and three wins towards the end of last year. Do you kind of feel like things indeed are coming together for you? And I hate to say slowing down because it's racing, but you get what I mean when I say it that way, right?
2: Yeah, no, for sure. I mean, we're definitely rolling on all cylinders right now. I feel like, you know, we haven't raced since Kokomo was our first, was our opener there. And, yeah, it was, we were pretty good. The first night, we struggled, just a tad bit, didn't qualify like the way we wanted to. And then our second night, we had better results. We ended up second. So as long as we, you know, carry that momentum into, this week, you know, we should be all right. Like, you know, I'm excited to go to some of these tracks that, you know, we didn't get to run last year because it rained out, you know, three out of the six races. So, yeah, it should be a lot of fun.
0: You know, from around here, the state of Pennsylvania and the area that you grew up, I mean, you're there kind of in the Lehigh Valley. You're in, if I'm not mistaken, you're within proximity of Pocono, obviously, right? And that's, you know, we're talking about Long Pond, so we're talking about Cup and IndyCar that have both raced there. The Andretti's, of course, in Nazareth, which is the same area. And Mario Andretti has talked to us about growing up and just seeing some of the racing of that area. We talk so much about it in Indiana. What was it about Pennsylvania or your roots that got you into racing at a young age?
2: It wasn't so, you know, that. I think it was more of just, you know, I got introduced through, you know, a family friend. And, yeah, I just started just quarter midget racing, sort of like a go-kart. You know, my dad got me into that and we raced locally around, you know, Allentown. And then, you know, eventually after that, we, you know, started doing a little bit of traveling, especially with the USAC 0.25 quarter midgets. And then, you know, kind of transitioned from that. But, yeah, that's how I was introduced, just, you know, local, you know, quarter midget racing. And, you know, I loved it ever since I, you know, was 5-6 years old and got started at a, you know, fairly young age. So, yeah, I've, you know, thankful for this journey and, you know, just been a lot of fun.
0: Yeah, I was going to say, I mean, because you're now, what, 19 years old, right?
2: Yes, sir. Yep.
0: Okay. And you've got 74 career starts. More than half of those, you've got top 10s. And now you go into this situation where you got a chance to put some stuff together. You know, you talk about a layoff and then boom, you want to talk busy. You're going to be that for every night of this week. Would you say that for you as a 19-year-old guy, Gavin Miller, a week like this, is it more physically demanding or mentally demanding?
2: I would probably have to say mentally. I think, you know, physically, if you want to drive a race car, you definitely got to be a little bit in shape. But it's more of like a, you know, a mental challenge. I feel like, you know, confidence is always the biggest thing in racing. And if you're not, you know, up to par with that and, you know, think you can win every single time you hit the track, you're, you know, you're kind of beat before you get there. So it's definitely just, you know, a big confidence thing and a few, you know, ways you can boost your confidence and, you know, have that right mindset every single time you, you know, hit the track. It's, you're definitely, you know, in better shape than 80% of the field. So, and I would say it is a very big mental thing.
0: Bloomington, if I'm not mistaken, which is where Indiana Midget Week will be here for USAC on Friday. That's where you got your first win in midgets. Is that correct?
2: Yes, sir. Yep.
0: Does that, when you go back to it, give you like an additional excitement and confidence about it? Or when you have this kind of a week, is it really just another track on another night?
2: Yeah, I feel like, you know, since we've been really good at that track, it definitely, you know, gives me a big confidence booster. But, you know, I've been talking to a couple guys, and, you know, I, even though it's a track I've done good at, which, you know, you always like those tracks you do good at, but it's almost kind of the thing where, you know, you want to do good at all those tracks. So, you know, just having that confidence, like, you know, I'm going into Bloomington, like I'm, you know, going into those next five tracks is kind of the mindset going into this week. So yeah, we'll, you know, see what happens, and, you know, just have to be in that certain mindset of, you know, like we go into that, you know, track at Bloomington.
0: Gavin Miller, by the way, when he's in Bloomington and the rest of the week, will be in the Keith Coons Curb Agajanian, car number 97 in USAC. Gavin, do you have a favorite track, whether it's in Indiana or elsewhere? Is there a track that you're like, man, just when I'm on that thing, it's literally like a duck to water. It just feels right.
2: There's a track, Angel Park. If, I don't know if any, if you've heard of that one. You know, a pretty cool track to me. I like Angel Park a lot. You know, there's a track up in Illinois, which is Jacksonville. I like that track a lot. There's, you know, just certain tracks that kind of, you know, fit my driving style, and, you know, I just grown to like, and, yeah, I think, you know, obviously the tracks this week, I like, you know, handful of those tracks. They're all really racy and, you know, a lot of fun to be on. So yeah, not many particular ones, but there's ones here and there that, you know, I do take a liking to.
0: You know, USAC has such, it goes without saying, a great tradition, a great placement within truly grassroots racing, right? And Gavin, there's such an authentic nature about it. I mean, just guys, you know, pulling their car from one track to the next and getting there, and the dirt tracks in general, the, you know, everything that goes into it, right? The fact that you can be down, and then, you know, if you can find yourself back into the main, and then all of a sudden your night's kind of saved over the course of an evening. There's a lot about it that I think people here in Indiana in particular love, and especially when we get into whether it be sprint week, midget week, whatever it may be. Do you have, or can you recognize an appreciation for the state of Indiana's appreciation for USAC racing and coming out and supporting you guys?
2: Yeah, it's definitely, you know, definitely really cool. And I, you know, I see a lot of people, you know, that, you know, like to, you know, come out to these races, and, you know, especially having those fans is, you know, really important for, you know, what we do. And, yeah, that's the reason why we do what we do, and, you know, can be able, you know, to be able to do it. So, yeah, it's just, it's super cool to see, especially when the, you know, stands are packed, you know, especially at tracks like, you know, Circle City, Paragon, Bloomington, Lincoln Park. There's really, you know, always pretty good, you know, amount of fans there. And, like I said, that's kind of the reason why we do it. And it's always cool to put on a show for them. And yeah, I'm just super excited.
0: You know, let's say that you've got a night, Gavin, and this is probably something that can translate to people, whether they're racers or not, in any walk of life. Gavin Miller, my guest, if you've got a night where, man, you're just chasing the track, you know, the car's just, you're not hooked up, that the balance doesn't feel right, whatever it might be, but you're still able to run well in a heat race or advance and work your way into the main or into the feature. Which is a bigger challenge? Keeping momentum and keeping when things are running well and making sure that you're just, you know, staying in that groove and riding that groove, or having to overcome the mental aspect of it if you're not running well in one race, knowing you've got another one quickly later in the same day, and having to basically cleanse the palate of your mind to focus from one race to the next? Which is a bigger challenge?
2: I feel like it's always, you know, I feel like it's harder to, you know, pick back up with things, especially when things aren't going your way. You know, keeping that momentum is definitely challenging too, you know, especially when you're, you know, finishing up front, qualifying good, you know, everything is, you know, rolling pretty well. I think just, you know, working your way, you know, steps back up to, you know, especially if you have, you know, a not so good night, you know, it's, you kind of have to, you know, move past it and almost just kind of forget about it and, you know, just do your best with, you know, watching your replays and going back and watching the races back and stuff. And that's always important, just, you know, to know what you're going to do the next night and how you can fix that. And, you know, always communication is a big thing with the team. That's, you know, what I find myself a lot doing is just make sure I'm communicating, you know, how I'm supposed to and, you know, fixing what, you know, what could have went wrong and, you know, just always trying to figure out how to be better. So it's, I'd say just, you know, the part of having to build back up to where you, you know, feel like you were good before. And, you know, when you're doing that, just make sure you're keeping that, you know, momentum you've had. And, yeah, just always keeping that speed and just communication's a big thing.
0: Tomorrow night, everything gets underway at Circle City Raceway. Gavin Miller will be there and trying to maintain what is now a pretty strong momentum he's got going in terms of the career at just the age of 19. Gavin, I certainly appreciate the time and have a ton of fun over what's going to be a very busy week, and I know race fans are looking forward to watching it.
2: Yes, thank you for having me.
0: Again, Gavin Miller joining us from USAC. USAC, I'll read it to you one more time in terms of the schedule for Indiana Midget Week. Circle City tomorrow night. It is Paragon on Wednesday. Lincoln Park, that's Putnamville, on Thursday. Bloomington on Friday. Tri-State on Saturday and Sunday up in Kokomo. I do love Kokomo in particular, man. I love going up there. And when the dirt starts flying and you get yourself a burger and it's like, you know what, that is weekends, summer nights, under the lights in Indiana, the very best. Eddie, earlier when I asked people to text in, you know, we gave out the text number, obviously, 317-239-1070. And it's always fun when people are texting in and they're offering their guesses as to what we're talking about and whatever else. And sure. Then you get this. Let me read you two messages here.
1: Okay.
0: Jake, you're a moron. Every time I come to town, I turn on your show thinking there's a slim chance you might be talking sports instead of some random stuff that nobody cares about. Needless to say, I'm always disappointed. Today is no exception.
1: I think that was at 2:10 when you were talking about the Fever, so I'm not sure.
0: You're right. Yeah, I don't know. I don't know what you say about that.
1: Well,
0: right?
1: I guess that might have been around the time where we did get John and Debbie on board and you were asking about your personal life.
0: Correct. The dinner, yeah.
1: Dilemma.
0: Okay.
1: Yeah.
0: Well, in 3 hours, I mean, you know, we go 6-8 minutes away from that. I apologize. Okay. Hey, guys, does anybody ever tell you that your signal north of Broderpool is not good? I'm in Fishers listening, and all of a sudden you're gone. Happens frequently with your radio station. And then this, and based on listening, I know you guys really don't care. That's now John talks about this a lot. Of course we care. There are two signals, 93.5 and 107.5, where you can get us.
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0: Yeah. So. That's also why the app, and I listen, Shez is the name there. I totally understand what you're saying. And I appreciate, you know, clearly it's out of the hands of virtually everyone in the building here, but 93.5 and 107.5 on the FM band, depending on what side of town you are, that variable of strength, it does, you know, depending on where you are, which one is stronger of those two. As Eddie just mentioned, the 93.1 on the HD side. And then, of course, the app, the 107.5, the fan app, which I totally understand why to a lot of people that still feels like this new, you know, Betamax player. But obviously that's a medium that's been around for quite some time and is more and more and more by the day popular in terms of the way to consume the show. JMV, I think I just saw him in the building. We will do the crossover brought to you by the good guys at Love Heating and Air, love-hvac.com, 317-353-2141 to find out what John's got cooking. We'll do it next.
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1: JMV has arrived. It's the crossover brought to you by the good guys at Love Heating and Air. John, I had a... 10 minutes is probably an exaggeration, yeah. But I had a lengthy minute conversation last night with a guy.
2: Yeah.
1: That began by me saying, by the way, I work with JMV. And he's like, no way, man. Yeah, that's cool. Yeah, he's a great dude. And so we sat there and talked for 5 or 10 minutes. And he was like, man, you got to tell him I said hi. And he was the grand marshal at last night's IndyCar race. Would you like to guess? Race was in St. Louis.
2: Chris Carpenter.
1: Nope. Good guess.
2: That's a good guess. Ken Obrigfell. Is he dead? He may be no longer with us.
1: By the way, I was
2: Speaking
1: of this, I was surprised by this. We stayed right next to Busch Stadium, and I did go through the little statue village.
2: Did you go beat the crap out of Nick the Nerd Crawl, the Reds general manager, who needs to be fired now? Anyway.
1: They melted down like three times. They have a statue of Ted Simmons. That surprised me.
2: Yeah, cool.
1: I mean, it's cool, but that surprised me. Josh Schertz.
2: Love me some Josh Schertz. Yeah. Even though he left my squad hanging.
1: You know, we talked about that, actually, and then he said, we were talking about the slew job.
2: Yeah.
1: And he said, you know, I had a chance to leave this year, and I said, well, it was North Carolina State, right? And he said, well, North Carolina State, Syracuse. He mentioned like five schools.
2: No, yeah.
1: It was NC State, Syracuse. I can't remember where else he mentioned. Kansas State.
2: Some had mentioned maybe North Carolina had some thoughts on it for a while, too. But he's a guy that he gets it done wherever. He plays an offensive style that people like. And, you know, you're always selling, you know, ABC, Glengarry, Glenn Ross, always be closing. And he's always closing. And part of that is the style of play.

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3: And highly successful in what they're doing, and they both have grinded it out. It wasn't like instantaneous success, so yeah. They didn't jump after that first really bright, shiny thing. They kept on grinding.
4: He also said to me, because we were talking about, you know, leaving Indiana State, and he just said, look, man, he said, I know that people think it's about the money, and he's like, sure, you know, you make six times more, and he said, but he said, I really liked Indiana State. I liked the people there, and he goes, I love Graves.
3: What's not to and like? He is about the money because right. Indiana State just doesn't
4: NIL.
3: Have it.
4: Yeah. I mean, he was like, from a resource standpoint of NIL and all that, it's just, you know, you couldn't.
3: You got to go someplace that does not tout me as a graduate because, you know, you're not getting any cash from me. So, yeah, I got to give it to you. And, hey, go to Terre Haute. It's a great place to go. I'm trying to benefit the enrollment.
4: I also, by the way, and this gets even cooler. I also did have a conversation again with Pata Award about your shirt.
3: My shirt.
4: That is actually
3: his.
4: It's not only his. So John bought at Goodwill a Pata Award, an Arrow McLaren shirt that has Pato's name in the back. Mm-hmm. He told me that's actually from the F1 side.
3: Is it really?
4: He said that's an F1 shirt. He goes, the IndyCar side, they don't do that. The F1 side is where they stitch our names into it or put
3: the
4: names into it.
3: So I've got the F1 Pato Award.
4: So you have an F1.
3: I've got two of them, matter of fact.
4: McLaren Pato Award shirt. So
3: I should put one of those on eBay.
4: So Nick Yeoman said to Pato Award, like, you should put that on eBay. And Pato Award said, how lame would it be if I was putting my own stuff on eBay? Oh, yeah. So instead, I take it to Goodwill. What's on the big show today?
3: We are going to do Jay DeMeritt. Jay DeMeritt played for Team USA, the U.S. men's national team, back in 2010 in South Africa. They advanced to the knockout round, and they were knocked out by Ghana, I believe, back in 2010. Mark Sonneben's a friend of mine here locally that comes out to a lot of the shows. He's one of the Smiley Bros who hooked us up, and he's going to join us and give us a bit of a breakdown on the upcoming World Cup here in the United States. So we'll do Stephen Holder as well. And maybe Pat Boylan. I don't know where that is right now. I know Pat's got 13 broadcast responsibilities later on tonight, too, with the fever. But now, DeMeritt's going to be cool because he played European. He was like a number one overall selection in the MLS for Vancouver. And I have zero idea how my friend Mark Sonneben became friends with him. But, yeah, all of a sudden he said, you want this guy? He was, you know, on the men's national team. He played with Landon Donovan and Clint Dempsey and Tim Howard in that group back in 2010.
4: All right, so John's up next, and we will be back with you at noon tomorrow. I thank you for listening to Corey and Company.
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1: You really think you have a chance against us, Mr. Cowboy?
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0: Well, let's play chess.
3: They give off to Jonathan Taylor. Jump cutting his way close to the goal line. 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Touchdown! I-N-D-Y! 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
8: I hope everybody had a fantastic weekend. It was, too. Just soaked it all up on Sunday. You know, it's funny. I was sitting around yesterday, and I was looking at my phone, checking on some scores, most notably the Reds and the Cardinals and that stinking disaster where I'm not watching another moment until the nerd is done, not watching another moment, because it's a tremendous waste of time. And I was going to send that out yesterday, and I thought, you know what? Why would I send something out? And I know for everybody around here, it was not a beautiful day. I think in Hamilton County, north side of Indy, maybe it was raining. Honestly, down in God's country, down in and around Bargersville at Paradise de Watson, it was sunny the entire time. Sunny, hot, and humid, and a chance of me getting drunk. It was awesome. And never rain, never storm, nothing. But I was sitting, and you know this, I overanalyze this whole thing. Before I hit send, it's like, all right, I'm going to think about this 9,000 different ways, and that probably wastes a little bit of time too. But I'm thinking, yeah, I'm not going to mess with this. And then later on that night, I'm watching, I don't even know what the hell I was watching last night. Good question. What was I watching last night? Oh, old Seinfeld episodes. That's what I was watching last night on comedy, the comedy channel West, whatever. I was watching old Seinfeld episodes, and I was looking back at the day. There are some folks out there. There is zero way their lifestyle, and I know this is an overused term and it's like a millennial term. Some of you view it as a soft term. I say this to my mom all the time, too, because she sits around and watches news shows all day. And I go, you know how toxic that is? Watch some other stuff. Watch some Seinfeld. Watch something else. Whatever. Whatever you like. Watch, she likes Yellowstone or, you know, whatever the Costner flavor of the day out west. He likes all that stuff. But I'm thinking, you know how toxic it has to be to sit around all day on a Sunday at the beginning of June and do nothing but be argumentative on social media. Wow, that is just built a different way. And I'm talking about a lot of incredibly successful people. Or I guess what you would view as, term as, incredibly successful people. I just want to say, what are you guys all doing? That's why one of these, I've got to invite everybody over one of these days to experience, because it really is a game changer. You get to lighten up a little bit. I don't know what I'd do without it. I don't know what I'd do without the weekend. Like Saturday night, it is awesome for 6 hours. I get a chance to lighten up, and there's no criticism. Everybody comes together on 40-year-old song requests. It's beautiful. I was just thinking about that yesterday. At some point, you just not want to find something else to do. Take your mind away from it for a moment. Yeah, it's really the usual suspects. You know what I'm talking about here, but why? Does it really make them that much money when you say, well, they're just looking for clicks? Do they make money out of the clicks? I don't know. Maybe I'm missing out on something. Maybe I should be pissy all day long on a Sunday, but I'll be damned, there is no way. None. I even just sidestepped this whole Reds fiasco. My man Robert yesterday sent me and then Kevin and somebody else, hey, it was a clean sweep by the Cardinals. And granted, you know this to be true, I absolutely hate the St. Louis Cardinals. Hate them. However, if you're going to sweep a team, and my reminder was, I would save the victory lap for a real major league team and not that lump of crap that they have in Cincinnati. And we were talking to Lance McAllister about that late last week. And this team, Lance put up some stats about where they are right now compared to where they have been in the past 13 seasons. I don't know how they have any fans left. And for anybody out there that has ever suggested that we go overboard in talking about the Colts and being critical about the Colts, you guys have zero clue. No idea. Because this is what it is turned into. There are a lot of relatables between the Colts and the Reds. Man, that's the last thing in the world that you want. A lot of relatables. But I was thinking about that. You know, there wasn't a lot going on yesterday, obviously, in sports. You know, IndyCar last night had an exciting race. Unfortunately, it did go deep into the night on a Sunday night, which is incredibly difficult. But I will say this, there was a lot of excitement in it. I'll take the excitement. And Joseph Newgarden was the guy. Somebody mentioned to me on Friday's show, hey, you know, you talked to Chris Kattan and, you know, you're off on this tangent and that tangent. You know, is it really difficult to cobble together takes on sports when there's just not a lot of local interest going on, you know, obviously other than the Fever, and I'll get to that in just a second, but honestly, it isn't. Because we still do live, we're all living here, and there are things that impact us that are interesting to us that we will find, and I will search, as I have in the past, 22 years, search, and we will find something of interest. We've not always been as lucky as we were last year. Not as fortunate, and believe me, you're going to say, well, wait a minute, what's this good fortune? They didn't win a championship, and they ended up in a gap season because of an injury. What's the good fortune? No, the fortune in my position was you had the opportunity to go deep into the month of June on this dialogue. We're still talking about, right now, we're in the teeth of the conversation. Pacers and OKC. About this time last year, I went on a station in Oklahoma City. And they spent about 5 minutes and said, man, this guy is a jackass. Never call him again. And I said, fine, don't. About this time last year, so incredibly fortunate, even through the end result, which was crammed full of misfortune. And then I know you fast forward a year later, you get game number 3 of the NBA Finals later on tonight. The Knicks looking to take a chokehold, if they're not already in a chokehold. I was with Tony Katz this morning, and he asked me to describe the Knicks and the Spurs in a nutshell. And I said, well, this Knicks team is talented. It has a closer. It has a closer that I admire very much in Jalen Brunson. I like him a great deal. The biggest part about this Knicks team this year is twofold. It is they have a head coach that hasn't worn them absolutely out, that uses their bench and has judiciously used their bench the entire season. And they don't remember last year, everybody was so bump and grinded out. They're all hurt and limping around, and the Pacers are going to play this flow that you're just not ready for it. The biggest part is that Mike Brown, as the coach, not wearing his team out before the start of the postseason, and the simple fact that the Pacers aren't involved. Those are the two biggest reasons why. Otherwise, it's been an absolute cakewalk for them. And I don't know if I fully expected it, but through the first two games down in San Antonio, it looks like that they're facing a team that is really good, and is going to be much better in the future, but is not ready for prime time. And in these situations, you start kind of wondering about the head coach too. And I'm right there with you. Those are kind of wondering about the head coach. And yeah, that's when, you know, you could have some of the same results of getting to this point as a head coach, but you know, Greg Popovich was different. And maybe there's a reason therein lies a difference right there. We'll see. We'll see if San Antonio can get back on it later on tonight, but it just looks like a team that is incredibly talented and then push the defending champions out the door in the Western Conference Finals, but does not look like it is ready right now. And with Victor Wembanyama, we'll have the entirety of the long-term future. Although I will say this, is there no greater saying now than you take advantage of the time when you're here because you're not promised a damn thing the next year or the years to come. And I think everybody around here knows that to be absolutely true. Everybody thought that Luck team and the Colts, they were on the verge and they got one more step to take and go into the Super Bowl. And yeah, you know, when you're there and take advantage of it. So about 6.5 hours away from game number 3 at Madison Square Garden. James, I'll have to have you look up the ticket prices right now because those are absolutely, I will say this, ticket prices everywhere are ridiculous. Everybody's complaining about the World Cup ticket prices and yeah, one of these days that's going to be difficult for everybody. If not already difficult. See, I think unfortunately we're going into a world now where it is also going to be a little bit more difficult to be able to watch your games. Did you guys see Miami got a local station worked out for the Heat games this year? I am kind of curious of the path the Pacers are going to be able to take since there is no Fox, or I should say FanDuel Sports anymore. But instead of FanDuel Sports, this is off of my memory. I believe this to be accurate. I believe WPLG in Miami will be doing the Heat games during the regular season. And that is something that they're going to have to figure out around here. I don't know if there is a solution for it, or somebody would have to tell me if they're on the verge of a solution. It seems like at some point there should be a solution. Now, they'll probably wait until September, and we got plenty of time. But I'd like to know, and you know, I'm not a big fan of jacking around, so let's not jack around. But that is going to be something that is going to be drastically different in how you end up being able to just at home watch your favorite teams consistently. Because it is all over the map, and it is seemingly always open to the highest bidder. James, ticket price is MSG tonight. What do you got, game 3?
9: The lowest price I am seeing on this map right now is $4,922. And that's for high up in the rafters, nosebleed seats. Mm. The most expensive ticket I am seeing on this map is $47,000. And that looks to be courtside, but
8: it's not a clincher either. Although I guess the president of the United States is going to be there. It may be the biggest hassle of all time.
9: Oh, absolutely.
8: To get in.
9: You can't bring a bag in. I don't think you can hang out outside.
8: If you're not there right now, will you get in? Do you have to be there right now to make sure that you get, cause I mentioned 6.5 hours away. Will you have to be there right now to make sure you get in? I don't know how that works.
9: What I saw was, I believe the team was recommending fans get there about 2 hours before tip off. I would probably get there even earlier because I think it's going to be an absolute mess trying to get in there.
8: But it seems like that there's going to be a mess. Big time mess. $47,000. Where is that $47,000?
9: That is, it's not even the VIP courtside seat. It is row one of the like mid-court seats. But yeah, you're not on the court. It looks like you're maybe one row back into the crowd.
8: $47,000.
9: $47,483 to be exact.
8: Let's just say.
9: I see an even more expensive ticket.
8: Oh, let's hear it.
9: And this one is $53,761. But that is behind the home team bench.
8: So if somebody were to just say, hey, James, here's $53,000. You've got to use it. How would we do this? Give me something you absolutely don't want to do or you have to use it on and compare it to this. Like, where would this rank to if somebody gave you $53,000, you would obviously go to this, right? You would attend.
9: Oh,
8: it.
9: Absolutely. Yeah.
8: But I just, that seems ridiculous.
9: Probably, in terms
8: I guess where would that rank in terms of being turned off about doing something? $53,000, that's ridiculous.
9: Probably a Taylor Swift concert. I probably wouldn't be too thrilled about. I mean, I'd go if someone paid me $53,000 to go see Taylor Swift, but I would rather be doing other things as well.
8: It's almost like we're getting to the verge where somebody, like, you're going to have to go see somebody in concert that's reincarnated or something.
9: Yeah.
8: Yeah. I get it. $53,000 at MSG. And I'm assuming a lot of presidential security. The Brendan Sorsby situation, it just, the rules, just abandon the rules and you just find a judge, and it is absolutely incredible. So if you don't know the background here, Texas Tech star Brendan Sorsby, who you know as well as a former quarterback in Bloomington for IU, has been granted a temporary injunction against the NCAA that could clear the way for him to play for the Red Raiders in 2026, even after the transfer quarterback was declared ineligible for wagering on college sports. We live in an absolute nut house in our sports nowadays, don't we? A Texas judge granted Sorsby a preliminary injunction Monday that prevents the NCAA from punishing him for violating its rules on sports gambling. Judge Ken Curry ruled that Sorsby's attorneys demonstrated he will suffer a probable, imminent, and irreparable injury if he's unable to play for the Red Raiders in 2026 and join the NCAA from prohibiting Sorsby from practicing or playing this fall. Wait, is that The Onion? No, this is like ESPN.net. That reads like something from The Onion. Did I just read that accurately? Is that what was said? Probable, imminent, and irreparable injury if he's not eligible to play. Good Lord Almighty. That has got to be The Onion. That's just got to be one of those old school. Remember the old school films you'll see with the old judge, the good old boy judge? Yeah, you know what? Irreparable harm. Yes, got to be that. That is crazy. I don't know what that's. That seems crazy, but it's not given the landscape in which we're in. A linebacker trying to eat his girlfriend's phone, that may be the strangest thing we've heard all this weekend. We got the whole, a little bit later on, we may have to roll with the whole, the jackassery thing that you got built in over there too. I don't know where to go, Judge Ken Curry and Brendan Sorsby, or Jonathan Cooper trying to evidently, reportedly, eat his girlfriend's phone. Yeah. Eat the phone. Eating the phone.
9: Like, did he just try and...
8: He's trying to bite it in half or something, I think.
9: Did he try to eat it like a snake does?
8: It said eating. And I don't know, maybe the whole eating of the phone is a little bit embellished. Hopefully all this is embellished.
9: What I am seeing is it says he bit and broke her phone after she refused to leave.
8: That's eating it, right? Is that eating it?
9: I don't know if he swallowed
8: any
9: of it.
8: If you bite it and break it, is that eating it?
9: I think eating depends on, did he try to swallow any of it? If he just bit it, he just bit the phone.
8: And I know you probably shouldn't make light of this because, again, it is a domestic violence situation. But the biting and the eating, I saw eating earlier, biting. I guess we have to go with biting. Biting. Yeah. I still haven't seen biting the phone's a new one on me, too. And that also is not an onion. Not an onion at all. JMV, I really wanted OKC to beat the Spurs so they could blast the Knicks in 4 or 5 games. That would have given me more bragging rights than my friends that are Knicks fans. You know, it's weird, like, Alan, I am not a Knicks fan, and I like even less how much time is always going to be dedicated to, you know, the national sports group, ESPN. That obviously is the moniker with us too, but how much time is going to be spent talking about him? But I am a fan of Jalen Brunson, and I do like Josh Hart. And obviously OG and no, I don't dislike them incredibly as I should. It's not like Allen, it's not like we're talking about, you know, Anthony Mason or Charles Oakley or Charles Smith or Ewing or, you know, I hated Derek Harper. Or Starks. You know what I mean? Does that make it a little bit weird, a little bit odd, a little bit different? Did I, 6.5 hours, was that wrong until tip that I said earlier? It said right there, I just read it off the screen on ESPN. Somebody said it was my Greene County math. How many hours until the tip tonight at 8:30?
9: Well, it's an 8:30 tip.
8: Yeah.
9: We're about at 3:30.
8: Yeah.
9: So about 5 hours.
8: Yeah. So it said 6.5 hours a little bit earlier. Maybe that was taped here, I guess.
9: That may have been a pre-recorded
8: thing. Well, you
9: thing.
8: Son of a guns. I'm tape delayed an hour, Rex. Give me a break. Now, this Knicks team's a little bit different for me because I do like Brunson and I like Hart and I like Ananobi. Who else do I like there? Ah, Mikal Bridges isn't bad. I'm okay with that. It was weird. Mikal Bridges was a guy that you felt really all season long was incredibly overpaid and should be the odd man out. And as it ended up, not so much. No, I kind of like him. Those guys I do. But it's just, it's not the same. Like the Knicks that cultivated our dislike and or hatred around here was because of the direct matchups of the blue and gold, but also because it was legit. You didn't like Pat Riley. You didn't like Anthony Mason or Charles Oakley or Patrick Ewing or John Starks. You probably didn't like Allen Houston. You didn't like Larry Johnson. You didn't like Jess Kersey. I didn't like Derek Harper at all. One of my least favorite all-time players, who was really good, by the way, is Derek Harper. He just always acted like an ass. And it was weird. It wasn't like that. In Illinois, it didn't kind of feel like that, did it? But when he got in the NBA or with Dallas, it didn't. When he got to New York, all of a sudden he was like transformed into this ass. It's almost like prerequisite. Like you walk in the door and they go, okay, well, hold on a second. You're a good basketball player. Now you've got to be a complete a-hole. Okay. And transformed. 8:30 later on tonight is that tip time. If you missed it this weekend, and I know a lot of you, again, I mentioned we got to get Rob Ray back on the show later on this week. But the Stanley Cup Final, game number 3, was absolutely incredible on Saturday night. It was in-stinking-credible. So, thumbnail sketch, if you missed it, Golden Knights go up 4-0 at home. They're on cruise control. And the Canes, that's the Carolina Hurricanes, storm back, tie it up. They end up going into double overtime. And it was the Golden Knights with the game winner in double overtime. That could have been one of, and still maybe even with the win, but had they lost, one of the biggest collapses that anybody has ever seen. You talk about some stinking drama. That had some stinking drama. Now, game number 4 is coming up tomorrow night, 8 o'clock in Las Vegas. That is the Vegas Golden Knights up 2-1, best of 7 against the Carolina Hurricanes. And I will get into on the other side of Pat Boyle that's going to join us a little bit later on. Fever on the road in Washington against the Mystics later on tonight. And a disappointing ending. And I hear what you're saying. The WNBA officials are awful. The officiating Saturday night was awful. But again, I have to allow you to make that point and let me counter. What do you expect? Because oftentimes the NBA officials are lousy. So it would stand to reason that these officials will be lousy. Why wouldn't they be lousy? And my thought of this is, as much as we can make fun of it, and we should, and it is stupid, at the end of it, if you are worthy, you do what? You play through it. And even when they shoot 500 free throws, do you're like a handful on set? What in the hell is going on? Fever tried to get back above 500 later on tonight in Washington. We shall explain. That's why we got to go a little bit earlier. Or I should say longer tonight, correct? A little bit later on the show, later on. Sammy Hagar tickets, did I see that we have on tap today? Hagar and Springfield, which, by the way, friends, will be a fantastic show. Got those concert tickets to give away. Ruoff coming up. We'll do that here before 6 o'clock. All right, got a treat for you a little bit later on. Stephen Holder, Pat Boylan, as I mentioned. But a little insider conversation in terms of the U.S. men's national team history and the upcoming World Cup. I don't know how much you know about it, but we're going to let you get educated on it. Jay DeMeritt was a part of it in 2010 in South Africa. He was actually on that team. They had a tie against England. They advanced from their group stage and then lost in the knockout round that year to Ghana. Jay DeMeritt's going to join us coming up at the top of the hour for his thoughts on it moving forward. Team USA, I'm sure Mexico and Canada. Full thoughts from a guy that's actually been there and done that. That is going to be awesome. Jay DeMeritt coming up at the top of the hour. Stream the app, HD Radio, AAA Membership Lounge via YouTube Live. 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We got a quick weather update for you right now from Fox 59.
10: A few showers lingering across central Indiana tonight. Temperatures only cooling to near 70 degrees. More scattered showers and thunderstorms expected for our Tuesday with highs in the mid-80s. I'm Fox 59 meteorologist Kendall Wilson for The Fan.
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25: Bowden trying to walk out in front. That got stopped by Slavin. Theodore drive off the back wall, knocked in! Vegas wins in double overtime!
8: That was incredible on Saturday. Indeed crazy. Golden Knights up 2-1, best of 7, Stanley Cup final. That was incredible drama. I'm not trying to sit here to sell you, hey, sell me on hockey and I don't like it. The same thing you feel about soccer in a lot of ways. I'm not trying to do that at all. I am just directing you to compelling sports. When you're whining about compelling sports or lack thereof right now, that is where you're going to find it. And you sure as hell found it on Saturday. Hopefully you find it in the World Cup in the U.S. Beginning on Friday, Ralston's Draft House. What did I say? Ralston's? My bad. Ralston's Draft House. It was almost like a mixture of Ralston's and Draft House. Ralston's Draft House. Ralston's Draft House on Friday with, I believe, Michelob Ultra. Jay DeMeritt's going to join us. He was with the U.S. men's national team back in 2010 in South Africa. A knockout stage. Actually advanced from the group. I believe they had a draw with England in that particular year. That was a Landon Donovan, a Clint Dempsey, Tim Howard. And Jay's going to join us coming up at the top of the hour. But no, seriously, getting back to the Stanley Cup. Yeah, I realize I'm not trying to sell you on it. Either you like it or you don't. I'm not trying to tell you to watch it all the time. But if you're looking for compelling action, that has it. And there was really nothing like it on Saturday. Game 4 is coming up tomorrow night in Las Vegas with the Golden Knights up 2-1 in that best of 7. Pretty awesome. JMV, I'm pretty sure that they said courtside was going north of $100,000. James just gave us not even courtside for like $53,000. JMV, I thought the World Cup in 06 was in South Africa. It says right here, 2010. June the 11th through July the 11th in South Africa. The eventual champions back then, Spain. Runner-ups, the Netherlands. And Germany and Uruguay. Third and fourth. So do I go Paraguay or Paraguay? Correct pronunciation for the U.S. men's national team and where they start coming up on Friday night. How do you say Paraguay? Paraguay or Paraguay?
9: I always say Paraguay.
8: If I say Paraguay, am I just trying to sound more intelligent, which is impossible, by the way? You say para, I say para.
9: Yeah.
8: Gotcha. Para, para. JMV, if you recall, at the college football IU National Championship game, fans had to be at the stadium between 4 and 4:30. You know what? I forgot about that. Thank you, J-Law. There were a lot of things that I remembered about that trip down to South Florida back in January, but I forgot that the president was at that event, too. And you had to be there between 4 and 4:30. I didn't get there, and it was awesome. Shout out to Kyle Kinnett, who got me in a black SUV over there in literally 35 minutes. It was incredible. My man, the driver, knew exactly what he was doing. And it was incredible stuff. But yeah, you're right. He was there for that, too. I mentioned this a little bit earlier. Lance McAllister sent this out about 5 or so hours ago in terms of the Reds. And they suck. The Reds have not finished better than third place in the NL Central for 13 consecutive seasons. 13. Does that sound familiar? And third place doesn't apply, but not winning it does. Third, fourth, third, fourth, third, fourth, fifth, fourth, third. Over that time span, they have finished better than third place just 3 times over the last 26 seasons. They are the underbelly of baseball. Seriously, they're right there with the Marlins, or what you think of the Marlins, right there with the Rockies, or what you might think of the Rockies. If it is a legitimate long-term loser, that's them. They were a first-place finisher, James, back in 2012. And then I believe got out to a 2-0 best-of-five advantage against the Giants in the playoffs and then lost 3 straight at home. Losers. We're a bunch of losers. JMV, the judge who ruled on Sorsby is in Lubbock, Texas. And where is Texas Tech? Lubbock, Texas. Well, I think that there's going to cause some irreparable damage if he doesn't allow to play. Son's got to play. Wait a minute. Well, he did do some serious things wrong here. I mean, there may be reason for punishment. Good Lord, where the hell are we? Now, would Texas Tech still be on the hook to play to pay his NIL anyway? I'm assuming so, right? So you're just going to get your money's worth or try to get your money's worth. That is an incredibly ridiculous story. I tell you what, son, like Foghorn Leghorns talking. Imminent and irreparable damage could be done. JMV, it's all hatred due to the Knicks being the Knicks and their jackassery fan base. Doesn't matter the player. Once the blue and orange is on, they're trash. The only thing that fuels this Pacer team is the tears of Knicks fans. The only shot this year with their daddy Halliburton out. That's part of the equation. The Eastern Conference was a cakewalk, and not getting OKC and getting San Antonio was a much better situation because the Spurs, while talented and in the future going to end up being a champion, I think much like SNL in New York City, they're not ready for prime time. Remember SNL and not ready for prime time players? That's San Antonio, and you've seen that in the first two games. And unless that drastically changes, and I mean from coach to players, when you secure your best player, what is supposed to be the definitive rebound, the evening in game two of the best of seven series rebound, and you throw the outlet pass and hit your guy in the back with it, give up two free throws for the lead, or one free throw, I should say, in this case, for the lead. Yeah. They just don't seem like, and I will say this, Karl Anthony Towns has befuddled Wembanyama. And he had special game two ownership for real. Now, can it change? Absolutely. Do I expect it to change? No, I don't. Zero way. JMV Spike Lee said he would take $1 million for his seat. $1 million. Hey, Fever and Washington coming up later on tonight as well. That game starts right here. What time is what's his name here, right? Tidrow. Tidrow's in the house here at 6:30, correct?
9: 6:30.
8: All right. Tip time is at 7 o'clock. I believe you can see that on Channel 13. Is Pat Boylan doing that game on 13 as well? Yeah. Well thought. Fever 5-5. Disappointing stretch run for them in New York, to say the least. And, the difference in free throw shooting was eye-popping and ridiculous, just like the officiating. But, I mean, look where you are. What would you expect? Are they going to say, yeah, you know what? The NBA is sketchy at best, too, but yeah, we're going to put the best, right? The best in the world in the WNBA. Here's what happens. You're going to be saying, all right, well, this person, yeah, they have blood pumping through their veins, their heart's beating, send them out there. And that's what it looks like. Jay DeMeritt, the U.S. men's national team in 2010, went to the World Cup in South Africa and went to the knockout stage. He's got a good breakdown of the U.S. men's national team and what they're going to embark upon coming up on Friday in L.A. Paraguay, 9 o'clock on Friday night. We'll talk Canada and Mexico a little bit there, too. Jay's going to join us coming up at the top of the hour. We mentioned Pat Boylan's going to be here as well. We've got Stephen Holder coming up. We got mandatory OTAs on the inbound coming up tomorrow. Stephen Holder is going to join us to talk about that. AAA Membership Lounge via YouTube Live, and sit tight. Hagar and Springfield tickets. That is going to be a rocking show. Got tickets for you coming up a little bit later on. AAA Membership Lounge via YouTube Live. Don't go anywhere. It's 93.5 107.5 The Fan.
0: 911, what's your emergency? I will get someone to speak with you. Please stay on the line.
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8: IndyCar last night. East St. Louis. Joseph Newgarden. Actually exciting. It really was. A little late for everybody, but exciting nonetheless last night. Jay DeMeritt, top of the hour. Jay DeMeritt. Watford captain back in the day. That was the Premier League. But most notably, the reason why we're going to bring him on, we're going to talk about, I know a lot of you, I don't know if you're actively looking to be educated. I probably should a hell of a lot more. But this year's FIFA World Cup kicking off this week throughout the country, most notably for the U.S. men's national team against Paraguay. Paraguay coming up on Friday in L.A. 9 o'clock, I believe, for that. But his thoughts on the makeup of this particular roster from a guy that was a part of this roster back in 2010. Very excited for that. And I mentioned, too, he became the first MLS signing and captain. He's had a lot of significant time playing high-level soccer, for sure. I think that's what it is, yeah. Is that from 2010 in the World Cup? Yeah. Because I think he was a part of that, too. We'll play it when we go into him. We'll do that, yeah.

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1: And the Knicks said it was the largest single donation in the history of the foundation, which works with MSG companies to assist children at need in the tri-state area.
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2: Wow.
1: $1 million right there. The seats are located in the VIP section. Most notably in and around the Chalamet Tracy Morgan era. By the way, too, the cheapest upper deck seats available, as James went over a little bit earlier, that was in the neighborhood of how much?
2: Again? 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
1: Yeah. Those are upper deck, Madison Square Garden, which we shall see. 8:30 later on tonight, by the way, for that. Fever and the Mystics tonight, 6:30, your coverage begins right here. On the other side, Jay DeMeritt's going to join us. He was a part of the U.S. men's national team back in 2010 in the FIFA World Cup. We'll talk to Jay about this team as it embarks in its home country later on this week, Friday, Paraguay in L.A. Jay joins us, top of the hour. Don't go anywhere. It's 93.5, 107.5 The Fan.
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9: Hey, welcome back to the show. Hour number two, Sammy Hagar and Rick Springfield tickets will give away. That's coming up quickly. Pat Boylan's got the Mystics and the Fever later on tonight. Pat's going to join us coming up at the 5 o'clock hour. Mandatory minicamp for the Colts and... Stephen Holder is going to join us coming up in the 5 o'clock hour for a discussion regarding that. So be set and ready. Jade DeMeritt, hopefully in a couple of minutes. I think we're having difficulties. He may be staked out in Canada right here. I'm not quite sure. But I keep texting him, and he gives me thumbs up, and James keeps calling him, and he's not answering. I said, it's a weird-ass number, too. So I don't know.
10: You want to see if he wants to call us?
9: We could give that a try, I guess, right here. You send me that number over there, then I'll send it back. All of this crap in which we should have had figured out already, but you know, you're only as good as when somebody answers the phone. So that's the way that it is. Thank you. I'll have him see if he can call this right here. And this is going to be the first time we've ever had a conversation. But I'm very excited, especially somebody who has been around it before, who's been a part of it. And Jay still actively does a great deal. I believe he retired because of an injury back in 2014. But he has actively been a part of it for, you know, ongoing. But pretty cool. We will await the call or James when he gets a hold of him coming up in just a minute. Talk a little bit about the upcoming start of the World Cup. I should mention, too, Ralston's Draft House for us. That is coming up on Friday with Michelob Ultra. We have been there before. It is always an awesome place to go. Ralston's Draft House on Friday for the show. Now, I'm also out on Thursday, and I want to say this is the first time in which we have ever been to this place. Fox Garden in Fortville. Has anybody been there? I'm sure you actually, I have been there before, just not doing the show. Me and Bryn Halverson and Tony Renz. All coming up on Thursday. So we're kind of back. The band is back together again coming up on Thursday. So we'll talk bourbon and I'm sure standard bred horse racing. You know, Tony Renz is involved in that. And obviously Brent Halverson is involved with bourbon. And we have not been out with Brent, our betting analyst, in a number of months now. Actually going all the way back, I think, to January. So the first time in, you know, 4 or 5 months since that has taken place. But back together again coming up on Thursday. So two road shows this week. Fox Garden, Fortville on Thursday. And then Friday, Ralston's Draft House in front of that first World Cup matchup with Paraguay. In L.A. at 9 o'clock, a Ralston's Draft House on Friday with Michelob Ultra. So we will be ready for that and then some coming up a little bit later on this week. And it is really, past couple of weeks, it was a lot moving up to the 500 and then out doing stuff on Georgetown Road, doing stuff obviously on race day. But it's been a while, last couple of weeks since we've been out. It's going to be good to be back out once again. Very excited about that. Thursday and Friday. With the show. Could not be more excited. And then I should mention this too. We've got a couple of other things coming up as well before we get to July the 4th. This is all a really weird time because there's normally last year, if you remember, there was not a lot of time to take a breath because of the Pacers and OKC in the finals. But you have a little bit more time to do some things now because, simply put, outside of the fever around here, there's really not a lot that you're paying attention to going on. And this most certainly is the time to take advantage of that. That's exactly what we're doing. So I tell you what, James, you stay after it. If you get him, you get him. If you don't, you don't. And we'll keep trying. Like I said, I think he is in Canada. And I'm assuming they have phones there and technology and stuff I get had in Canada. If they don't, because he's for sure, I'm going to tell you, if I could get him on my phone, he keeps texting me right now and saying he's ready to go. But who knows? So you let me know whenever you guys get together. And if not, that'll be okay. I mentioned Pat Boylan's going to join us a little bit later on. Stephen Holder also coming up a little bit later on in the show. Going back, we didn't speak too much about the fever because going back to last week, very critical of the fever, the way they were playing, the expectations not being met. And to me, it was more about the way that they were playing than any of these other things that are being talked about out there. But certainly being 5-5 at this point of the season is disappointing. It's funny, when I was talking to Tony Cass this morning, I'd mentioned regarding the fever, they did what was necessary against Atlanta last week. I mean, you come back and you win by double figures, and you look good from start to finish doing it. But unfortunately, they kind of reverted back to the team that they have been this season. Now, granted, before you say, hey, you're just completely disregarding the officiating on Saturday night, I'm not disregarding the officiating on Saturday night. I realize how bad it is. It is bad. You could legitimately make fun of it all day long. It is that bad. But the point I try to make constantly is, you got to play through it. I don't know what else to tell you. 40-15 is a big number. 40-15 is a ridiculous number. In fact, Breonna Stewart went to the free throw line 21 times. 21 times. I mean, come on. But again, it's not about that. It's more about who they are and who they need to be. And I'm sorry, there's just a lot of crap that you have to play through. And you have to play through it when you're a team that is riding with major expectations. There's no way around it. You got to play through it. Either you play through it or you don't. And if you don't, you're even on the season. But also down the stretch on Saturday, if you watched any of that game, it was a lack of execution. That was problematic. Big time problematic. But the officiating is not easily ever just going to fade away. You're going to have to deal with it. And you can't make an excuse of it. You have to play through it. And do I believe this team to be talented enough to play through it? I do right now. You know, maybe they end up proving that maybe we over-evaluated the talent level. But to me, looking at this group right now, it is just more about having to play through it. And that comes with being the highest touted team of the WNBA. When you are the team, when you have the elite player, the most hyped player, the most talked about player, this is exactly the circumstances you're going to get. And you're going to get it. You're not going to get a week off. It's not going to come around every couple of weeks. You're going to get it every single night. Thus, you have to be up for it every single night. And therein lies the issue. The consistency of this group has not been there. And you saw that execution-wise in the fourth quarter against the Liberty on Saturday. And that, to me, is just well beyond the officiating or the joke that that is. Because believe me, it is awful. And I hate to say it, I absolutely fully expect it. 100% expect it. Quick shout out to our good friend in Southern California, Jim McCann, who is going to be in town coming up this week and is going to slide by Fox Garden. If you guys know, Jim McCann in Southern California calls this show all the time, is a big part of this show and other shows, and also is a tremendous part of the All Request Saturday night with me. And he's going to be in town from Southern California and at Fox Garden on Thursday. That is awesome. Liz tells me that Fox Garden is great. The food is awesome. I've been there one time, and that was probably 4 months into my whole weight loss situation. I had a Michelob Ultra and cottage cheese, and that was it. But everybody around me said that the food was fantastic. So I was going on everybody around me. Hey, by the way, James, this one is completely on me. That's not on you. This is on me. I don't know. I don't know what's going on here. But now maybe it may be something with the phones, because I don't know if we've
10: It's raining. Tried the, we've done
9: the international. We've done international calls.
10: I mean, we've talked to like JJ, Jeremiah Johnson, when they've been up in Toronto for games against the Raptors. Yeah. So,
9: well, he's giving me thumbs up. Now he needs to give me a thumbs down because the blank's not working. It's not working.
10: I even sent him a message.
9: Let me give it here. Here's how I can do this as well. This is the beauty of doing a show in just an awesome market, in a local market like this. Our good friend Mark Sonnabin of the Mark and Sarah Sonnabins is the one that helped set this up. So if Mark Sonnabin, who is a smiley bro, is out there right now, Mark, get your dude to call, by God. Time's a wasting. I've got to be educated. Got to be educated. I don't know what I'm talking about with this World Cup stuff. I've struggled all day long to pronounce Paraguay, for God's sake. So let's go. Sonnabin, where are you? I know Smiley's listening out there because this guy doesn't know jack squat about sports. This is where he gets all his knowledge right here. Beautiful. That is pretty funny. JMV, the Sorsby thing is kind of the nature of where we are right now. You just complain about it and you do something wrong. You never own it. You complain about it and you move on and you end up entitled and getting what you want anyway. There's a lot to be said about the entitlement here. Remember when we had to take, we all got punished, right? Growing up, we all got punished. There was not one single time when we had things called in-service days in October, when we had a couple of days off right before Halloween, they were called in-service days. I mean, now you end up getting a week off for fall break, which is lame as hell. But we had in-service days. Now, on in-service days, it was great because you got off time school. Thursday and Friday, you were off for in-service days. I never really know what the in-service was, but it was great. So you get time off. right before Halloween, October. Great time of year to have 2 days off. The problem was, you know, you got to go out and do all your Halloween fun. We're throwing corn. We're soaping windows. Hanging out, going to the Apple Festival. But no, not me, James, because the first half of the semester, my grades pop. And we get these things sent in the mail called smoke-ups. They were called smoke-ups. And I never knew why they were called smoke-ups. You just never wanted one. And I have an entire book of smoke-ups. They were if you were not doing well in a class. So the smoke-ups are mailed to my house. Thus, I have to own it. I can't go out and do a damn thing during in-service days because I'm grounded. Did you look up smoke-ups?
10: I did. Would you like to know why what the Google AI says it was called a smoke-up?
9: Why is that?
10: The term originated because these midterm notices warned students that they were on the verge of getting D or F grades. Because these failing marks were typically circled in red ink, receiving the paper burned your grade point average and signaled that you were going up in flames.
9: There was not one of those that I did not have to take ownership. And set some time out and set some fun out, man. Yeah, the entitlement prevails and it continues to prevail. That is just a tremendous issue. I sit around and you make light of it and you laugh about it. And we knew it was going to be a point in time, especially around here. Whenever we got sports wagering around here, when it became legal and it just absolutely exploded. I mean, we knew that, you know, further down the road, we were going to be dealing with stories that that were tough on people that got swallowed up by it. And, you know, Brendan Sorsby appears to be somebody that was swallowed up. But, you know, the ownership is one thing, but all of this to be able to play football. I mean, we're not talking about like John Elway here. All this to be able to play football. All this because Texas Tech has already spent NIL money on you. And because I guess a local judge says, yeah, you know, this is, we'll provide irreparable damage. And the what irreparable damage? I mean, the damage has already been done. Now you have to work your way out of it. It doesn't seem like getting what you want out of this is working your way out of it too much. Thus, it's more laughable than it is anything else, and it's just so modern day. Nothing more modern day than that. Hey, JMV, so I went to the Indiana-Kentucky Boys and Girls High School All-Star Games this weekend. The kids from the state of Indiana won both games. The most impressive player, Ashlyn James from Kentucky, and she's going to be going to Indiana next year. Go IU. That's from Maddie Mack. That's something else that over the weekend you kind of get sad about. That used to be such a major deal. It was the last opportunity, for example, before Luke Oertel, you know, plays in high school and goes off and plays at Purdue for Matt Painter. And Grayson Gilliard, the Miss Basketball in the state of Indiana, is going to Stanford from Center Grove. And it is really cool that that is still something that they do. It's just not as celebrated as it once was, not even close to as celebrated as it once was. And that's unfortunate. It is truly one of those things around here that is out of sight, out of mind. But I know to a lot of you, you still do pay attention to it, but just not enough out there ultimately do pay attention. Thus, yeah, it's just fallen off in terms of level of interest right there. But a shout out to them and their participation, and then now off to college to see the impact that they're going to have in the transfer portal NIL era of college athletics, which can be really good, as we've witnessed around here, with incredible results. And then really bad, have we witnessed as well. Knicks and Spurs coming up later on tonight. I get this question. JMV, do you expect the Pacers to jump right back on and be the team in the Eastern Conference to match up against the Knicks next year? Meaning, do you think the Knicks are going to be as good next year as they are right now? I think the opportunity does prevail just because you would think that most of their guys are going to be back. I'll give you a great example of the Knicks. I thought if they were going to disappoint this season, and there were some points in the regular season where you thought ultimately disappointment was on the inbound. But if they were going to disappoint, then maybe Bridges, you know, maybe Karl Anthony Towns, you'd make some changes in that capacity. But with this, it looks like you have the right group. And I know that you are built around here to hate them, and I am not going to try to have you sidestep your hatred for the Knicks whatsoever. That's fine. But I do like Brunson. And I thought about this a little bit more. One of the other reasons why I like Brunson as much as I do is he's a guy that had a father that played in the NBA that was high-level high school, goes to Villanova, had to build into his role as a go-to guy at Villanova. And if you remember, I believe he was a second-round selection by the Dallas Mavericks, and he wanted a little bit more. He wanted to be like the number one. And I don't think anybody out there ever really envisioned him being a number one option on a team, but most importantly, as a closer of a championship-level team. I don't think anybody ever thought that. And that's exactly what he has become. I know the head bobbing, the foul baiting, you know, all this stuff can drive you nuts. But the growth as a player, the determination as a player, is something I think a lot of basketball fans, even around here, would have to admire just a little bit. Not suggesting you root for them, because I'm sure as hell not, but as far as just being a basketball fan, I do have a great deal of admiration for him and what he has accomplished, because most of what he has accomplished, people never thought he would. There are always others that were supposed to be better. Hey, remember, he was on a team. He and Luka were on the same team, and he was by far the second option. And he wanted more out of that and bet on himself with a deal with the Knicks, and that has worked out incredibly well. With a Game 3 coming up later on tonight, you have the Spurs and the Knicks. The Spurs down in this best of seven. Two games to none, losing two games at home. So obviously, if there is a must-win situation, this would be a must-win situation. So you imagine game number three, and the price tags for tickets, and the president attending. You imagine what game four would be like if the Knicks win tonight. What game four will amount to if the Knicks win tonight. That ticket price, all that goes on to it, that's probably going to, if this hasn't been a record breaker for game number three, game number four would be a record. So I really think that there has to be a little bit of sadness thrown into this. Can't be, because this also, when you look at the Knicks and their march through the postseason, this is somewhat, if not entirely, unprecedented, is it not? Do you really want it to be like that? You have to have a little bit of resistance. You have to count on the Spurs, hope that the Spurs provide a little bit of resistance. This team will be viewed, because it's the Knicks, because it's New York, it'll be viewed as one of the greatest to ever do it, to ever win a title, because of what they accomplished in the postseason. So the Spurs are kind of working for the rest of the basketball universe right now, again, to provide just a smidge of resistance. It almost does not seem right. Now, here we are. JMV, I don't like him because he's just as bad as SGA and all the flopping, all the free throws, all the BS that he pulls. No, I'm not a big fan. I know a lot of you are turned off by that, and I probably should be more turned off than I am, but I think all the other stuff that I explained, I think admirably explained, kind of plays a significant role right here, for real. Fever Mystics coming up later on tonight. Tidrow gets you started here at 6:30. We got to go a little bit of extra time. So I, James, I have not heard. So we are, I am in World Cup limbo right here. World Cup limbo. I have sent the message to Sonovan. Where is your bro? Where's your soccer bro?
10: You put the bat signal out.
9: Come on, man. Sitting here waiting, nothing. Does it go to voicemail or anything?
10: It rings and then it goes to voicemail.
9: Is there a, like a message or just?
10: Oh yeah, I left a voicemail and I texted him too. So feels like we've done our part.
9: We have done our part. So if you guys go World Cup uneducated, you cannot blame me because I've tried my damnedest. And we had the dude on from Fox Sports who was really good last Friday too. Yeah. I mispronounced his name at the start and everything, which is normal.
10: You actually mispronounced it at the end, too.
9: I did?
10: Yeah, when we re-reacted, and you went back to mispronouncing it the same way.
9: That's just like me. Hey, JMV, did anybody get Nicolas Cage's autograph? Yeah, if anybody got his autograph, let me know. $450 for the Nicolas Cage Indiana Comic Con autograph. I did not see a picture or a video of anything of him. I did see somebody had Amy Smart and had a picture with her, which was savvy. That's well done because she smoke.
10: What would you rather spend money on? Would you rather spend $450 getting Nick Cage's autograph, or would you rather spend $50,000 for near courtside tickets for Game 3 tonight?
9: Yeah, well, probably... The 50 grand, I would 450 on Nicolas Cage's autograph. I can't do it.
10: Yeah.
9: Like, it would have to be Nicolas Cage coming up next to me and shooting a video saying, hey, this is my best friend, JMV, and I know he's a big fan of Fast Times at Ridgemont High and Valley Girl, and, you know, he really would have been good in Valley Girl if he'd have been old enough to try out for one of the roles. And I mean, it have to be something incredibly personalized. It just can't be his Nicolas Cage bullcrap signature. It's got to be something personalized.
10: I would hope that
9: he
10: it
9: would
10: wasn't
9: have to
10: just,
9: come to Paradise Day Watson on Sunday to the pool.
10: I would hope that it wasn't just, you and know, he would you have walk to up,
9: shave his chest hair like he did in Valley Girl.
10: I would hope that it wasn't just that you walk up after spending $450. He just signs a paper.
9: Can you imagine?
10: Just hands it off and that's it.
9: You have to spend time with these people if they spent that, don't you?
10: Oh, you'd have to. I mean, otherwise you're going to get a lot of bad PR for it.
9: Like, seriously, somebody'd have to drive his ass down to Bargesville, and he would have to throw back some beers and stuff with us on Sunday.
10: That'd be a lot of fun, though.
9: Now, I don't know if he plays basketball. He could have played pickup with us yesterday and played with James Boyd and Caleb. He could be on their team. Because $450 for just an autograph, that's some BS right there.
10: That's wild.
9: Quick break. We'll come back. We know Boylan's going to be here. We know Holder's going to be here. And I know that I have Hagar Springfield tickets to give away before the end of the show. Fever Mystics later on tonight. Game number 3 of the NBA Finals later on tonight. Road shows Thursday and Friday and more to come. The AAA Membership Lounge via YouTube Live. 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
11: A few showers lingering across central Indiana tonight. Temperatures only cooling to near 70 degrees. More scattered showers and thunderstorms expected for our Tuesday, with highs in the mid-80s. I'm Fox 59 meteorologist Kendall Wilson for The Fan.
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9: Yeah, I mentioned that the Heat have a deal with a local television station to provide their games, regular season games this season. I kind of wonder what's going to end up happening with the Pacers with that regard. I know there's a lot of time to make that decision, and I'm sure it will be forthcoming, but, you know, obviously the situation with FanDuel and what options are going to be there for the regular season for the Pacers. Now, we shall see. I think it's WPLG in South Florida with the Heat games. And we shall see how it ends up down here. Kind of interesting, though, because we will have to find a little bit something more out at some point. One of these days, it is going to have to become easier. One of these days. And I don't think it just pertains to me being old and out of touch or out of sync or lack of being savvy with technology. At some point you go, man, I don't know where this is and I'm sick of jacking around with it. So let's do something else. One of these days. We'll see what ends up coming together as far as the Pacers are concerned. I will say this, and not even that I want it right now, but if I do want to watch it, the Reds are still right there on my DirecTV, losing games and sucking and having no bullpen and the same type of crap that we've had to sit through for the last 13 seasons. I'm still right there. Still easy to find. But, yeah, we shall see. A lot going to be interesting out of there. There's no doubt about it. Meantime, on the Andy Moore Automotive Group hotline, we have found him. We moved up about 30 minutes right here. My apologies to our next guest. He is the former U.S. men's national team player, 2010 in South Africa, part of a team that advanced to the group stage in the World Cup onto the knockout round. He had been playing soccer for a long time at a high level, and we need his education here. Jay DeMeritt joins us on the Andy Moore Automotive Group hotline. Hey, Jay, thank you so much for taking the time. How are you?
23: I'm doing great. How are you? Happy to be here.
9: Outstanding. Mark sends his regards. So I don't know how you guys know one another, but he is a damn good dude.
23: He certainly is. Yeah, no, we go way back from our high school days. We played sports together, all that fun stuff in Green Bay, Wisconsin, where we grew up, and we went to high school together and all the rest. So, yeah, it was good for him to connect and put us in touch, and happy to share all my experiences in the game as we're moving into a World Cup, and people forget it's coming soon.
9: Yeah, it is coming big time soon for the U.S. men's national team as of Friday in L.A. What, do you like the makeup of this roster? Are there any comparables to the roster that you were a part of in 2010?
23: Yeah, I think so. You know, the good thing about soccer is that it's very positional. And so you kind of, there's only so many molds that can fit into certain positions. And so I think, I see a lot of our team and this team, not only from the success of the players that play at their club ball in Italy and England and all the big leagues, which our team had a lot of our roster members playing in Europe and doing things. And even then, now the MLS is even a way better league. And so even the MLS guys are good enough now. And so I do see our rosters being deep. My only worry is that we haven't played enough together, because that does matter the deeper into the lane you go. Because Pochettino has kind of chopped and changed a little bit with his lineup. The only risk for me is that, not that the players aren't good enough or that they're not going to be good enough to perform the way that they need to. It's just, have they played well long enough together that when they're playing against Brazil in a quarterfinal, like, are they ready? And that's my only worry. But we got that's in the future, and that could be 5 games away, and a good team needs 5 games. That's way more than enough.
9: Saw today Chris Richards is going to be available for Friday against Paraguay. From a soccer angle, how big of a deal is that, Jay?
23: Well, as a defender, it's huge. You know, defense wins championships, not the other way around. So we're seeing it. We see it in hockey every year. We see it in all these different things, NFL. You know, the same in soccer, and you need your best defenders. You need the guys that are going to go back there and close the door. And he's certainly one of them. He's a big player. He's had success in his teams in England. He's played at the highest level with that pressure. You know, that's the other side I always ask is, you know, have these guys played under pressure before? Because the World Cup will give you a pressure that no one else has ever seen before. So it's just about making sure that those guys are capable and ready to understand it and be ready for it. And I think he's one of those players for us. And I think he's going to be a big one if we can keep him healthy. And I know that's why he didn't play this last week. And that gives him another week to be with the physios and make sure he's right. And again, like, we're at the highest level. You're not going to fake it. If you're healthy enough, you'll play. And if you're not, then they'll push you to wait. So I hope that he's ready to go, because we're going to need him.
9: 2010 U.S. national team member in South Africa advanced to the knockout stage, if you remember that. Jay DeMarit joins us on the Andy Moore Automotive Group Hotline. A World Cup for the U.S. begins coming up on Friday against Paraguay. I want to get a breakdown of you with that matchup in mind in just a second. But it's funny, you go back to the Germany game, and I know that was kind of a workout they had a couple of days ago. They lose, but there were some good things that came away from that. What were some of those that you saw?
23: Well, what I like is our patterns of play right now are good. We're creating a lot of chances. Even the wonder finish from Robinson, again, to have a defender be able to come up and do that means you got good players all around the park. And I think that's what we need. You know, again, if we can go back to the conversations as, you know, getting out of the group good enough for the U.S. And as a former player, it was good enough for us in 2010. I don't think it's good enough now. I do think we need to start showing that we can advance and we can go and play against the big clubs and the teams like Brazil and go out and against Germany and win. Like, this whole happy to be here stuff needs to continue to evolve. And I think, you know, again, 2-1 to Germany, it doesn't look bad on paper, but again, we created chances. We started the game very well. And I think we look like we belong there. So again, the more we continue to gel now over the next couple of weeks, again, I like to think that we have good chances to not just get out of groups anymore, but to push the later rounds.
9: Where's Paraguay as far as the group stage is concerned? What type of opposition will they show coming up on Friday in Southern California?
23: I mean, they're always strong. I played in the Copa America against Paraguay. And the same idea, you know, any team from South America is going to play fast and they're going to play tough as defensively as a unit. So they'll get behind the ball, they'll press, they'll be aggressive. Any of those South American teams usually have that kind of guile as a team defense. So we always have to make sure that, you know, those types of teams are matched up against. So tenacity, you got to match. And I think that team will come in with a lot of tenacity. I think they're probably second favorite in our group behind us. And, you know, again, but if we get off to a good start against one of the best teams in our group, then that bodes us well for the future games in the next couple. So that's got to be the goal. They're going to come out of the gates heavy. Again, there's nothing. Most teams from Central and South America love beating America.
9: Yeah.
23: There's disrespect in a way that is a respect to our country. But it's also a lot of political reasons and all the rest. And so, you know, there's a lot of that for sure. They're going to come in hot, ready to beat the U.S. That is a fact. And we got to make sure to stand up against that. And again, I think our players are better. And I think that we have an ability of man v man. Are we a better team than Paraguay? Yes. It's just the outside factors that we just got to make sure we stand up against. And I think we're going to be just fine.
9: Hey, Jay, do you think that the U.S. men's national team or soccer at this level in general, should they be more advanced right now than how we view them going into a World Cup in the United States? Would you expect them, or should they be more advanced, in your opinion?
23: I mean, it's the question I get a lot, and I think it's a relevant question because we've been at this a while now. One thing I will always remind people, wearing a badge in England, playing a captain a Premier League team, you know, I wore a badge that said 1881 on the badge. And when I walked out the Whitecaps here in the MLS as one of the first three NASL teams, so arguably the oldest in North American soccer history, that badge said 1974. So if you think about it, you know, we're 90 years behind culture. And that's who comes, why the players play, what opportunities they can have through the game. Like, we're just getting to that right now in America. Like, these countries, Italy, Brazil, France, like, they've been doing this since the 1800s. So no wonder why they're the ones getting to the finals. They're the ones. It's all relative. And so I do think, based on, you know, the last 25 years of growing culture, we deserve to be in the conversation. Do I think that we are there yet to compete with the best countries in the world? Probably not, in all honesty. But I do think, in all honesty, I think, again, in 6 weeks' time, I may have a more solidified answer. But because, again, we judge it based on every 4 years because it's the way it needs to be, and that's the way we should judge, in all honesty. And so I'm the same. And if they have a bad World Cup, I'm like, no, we need to do a full-on sweep because we hadn't made World Cups even the last previous years, and now we come in and not be successful. Then I think it's a rewrite, in all honesty. We got to change some things. I do think that a lot of these guys that are first-teamers right now on our national team, the Pulisics, the McKinneys, the Tim Reams, these guys have been at the highest level for a long time. Now it's up to them to put on good performances. It's up to them to step into this pressure and be the players we know that they are, but they got to do it when it matters. That's the only time we're judging them, and they got to do it now. And so, again, good luck to them and the pressure that comes with it, but we are ready to advance, and I hope they do it so then we can actually say we're advancing.
9: Hey, Jay, what's your prediction?
23: I predict we definitely get out of the group. I'd love to see a quarterfinal, and that's a bit selfish because I have tickets to the Seattle quarterfinal, and if we win our group, then I get to watch them.
9: I tell you what, if you don't mind, I would love to spend more time with you if you have time, maybe later on this week or next week if we get up on Friday. Plus, I want to talk about what you're doing nowadays a little bit more long form. Would you have the time if we called you back at some point here the next day or so? Not day or so, but next week or so?
23: Absolutely. You know, again, I am someone that understands the culture of the game very deeply, and based on my experience and the things that I got to do so fortunately in the game, and I love talking about this sport. Again, I would consider myself an expert in the opinion. It's just happy to come on and lend my lend my experience, because that's the World Cup. We got to do this stuff.
9: I can't find my ass with both hands on this most of the time. With basketball, it's easy, Jay, but with this, it's much more difficult, and it's significant because I want to be able to teach the audience out there, you know, what they need to know, what they would like to know about this. And when Mark introduced me to this opportunity, I just felt it's so valuable to have somebody that's actually been a part of this at the highest of levels, not just talking about it because, you know, they've written articles. And, Matt, love and value your input on this the rest of the way, if you wouldn't mind.
23: I love it. Let's do it.
9: Jay, I appreciate your time here today. We will be in touch later on this week and then into next week, and we'll see, especially after that first match coming up on Friday, how things go. We'll get you back on again.
23: Sounds awesome. And then anyone else in Wisconsin or near there, we're doing a watch party at Lambeau Field right across the street at Titletown. We got Mason Crosby, a couple Packers, Lauren Sesserman, former World Cup player from Green Bay, and myself. So any other listeners that are near Wisconsin, let us come down and enjoy.
9: Man, how many people are going to be in Lambeau Field to watch this?
23: It's across the street at Titletown. So it's a Packers thing, but it's like they got a field across the street.
9: That's awesome.
23: And so we're doing all the activation, putting a big movie screen up there, watch the game, get some Packers fans involved, you know, start to build some football bridges, you know?
9: I gotta also find out one of these days how you ended up at this level of soccer playing on mostly frozen fields your entire life growing up. That's incredible.
23: Now that's the most interesting story.
9: Well, I tell you what, when we have a longer form and more time, we'll do that when you come back on, because that's highly interesting.
23: I love it. No, thanks again for having me, guys. Really appreciate it, and we'll see you soon.
9: You got it, Jay. Thank you. Jay DeMeritt right there, the 2010 U.S. Men's National Team rep. Also played for Watford. He was a captain for Watford. As he explained, this guy has credentials unlike anybody we've ever had on this show as a soccer player, to be honest with you. And a shout out to Mark Sonovan, who actually introduced me to him. We got our wires crossed on the time right here. He was doing some stuff, but this guy played in 2010.

0: and then the FIFA World Cup in South Africa. And they advanced to the knockout stage. He grew up in Green Bay, Wisconsin. And that's one thing I was trying to figure out, soccer in Green Bay, Wisconsin. But well done. Jay DeMeritt on the Andy Moore Automotive Group hotline. James, we'll track that down again, maybe coming up early next week after this first match, for sure. Quick break, we'll come back. Pat Boylan, top of the hour. Stephen Holder, bottom of the hour. Sammy Hagar, Rick Springfield tickets before the end of the show. AAA Membership Lounge, YouTube Live, 93.5, 107.5 The Fan.
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2: Michelob Ultra coming up on Friday. A little preview, I'm sure, of the World Cup starter in Southern California. Paraguay is the matchup. We'll be there at 3 o'clock coming up on Friday. Hey, Thursday, Fox Garden in Fortville. Can't wait for that. So Joe sent me this, James. Here's a picture of Nicolas Cage, who was sitting across the aisle from my buddy Mike Whitlock as they shared the same flight from L.A. to Indy last week. Someone on our bourbon and cigar group told Mike he should have gotten him to sign a cigar. Nicolas Cage is he's not in first class either. This is in coach. He's sitting right next to somebody.
3: Oh, he's a man of the people right there.
2: He's, And he's reading something. Looks like he's reading a script because it's got his name across it. It looks like he's reading a script here.
3: He very likely could be.
2: Yeah. Thank you. Thank you, Joe, for that. Man, I'm glad you guys like that. I'm not a soccer person, JMV, but that guy was great. You know, he played in the World Cup in 2010. He played. Didn't write about it. Didn't talk about it. He played in it. I don't know when I would ever have the opportunity to get somebody on like that. Sonoban, shout out to you. That was awesome. We'll get Jay back on coming up next week after this initial match on Friday. Pat Boylan, Mystics Fever later on tonight. Pat's going to join us a little bit after 5. Stephen Holder, mandatory OTAs coming up tomorrow for the Colts. Stephen's going to be here at 5:30. 93.5, 107.5, The Fan.
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5: Jade DeMeritt from the 2010 U.S. men's national team. The FIFA World Cup then in South Africa starts coming up on Friday. Ralston's Reft House for us on Friday with Michelob Ultra. U.S. Paraguay coming up at 9 o'clock in Southern California. That is on Friday. And a shout out to Jay. I have heard from so many of you that said, you know, I don't really care or know too much about soccer, but that was awesome. And my thought was giving him even more time next week would be even more awesome, and I would agree. You just don't get that opportunity with guys in that sport that played at that level, especially here in Indy, to get him on the radio. That was a must, and a shout-out to Mark Sonnabin for setting that up with his high school teammate growing up in Green Bay, Wisconsin. JMV, I typically don't advise anyone listening to Sonnabin, but I got to give it to him. Jay was awesome. Good work. Shout out to Sean Collinsworth right there, too. Mike McGlynn, the former Colts offensive lineman, is going to join us coming up on tomorrow's show, too. I don't think I've talked to Mike McGlynn in about 8+ years. Mike's going to join us coming up tomorrow. A lot of stories, a little football conversation. Mandatory OTAs for the Colts start tomorrow. Stephen Holder with a breakdown of that coming up later on this hour. But Mike McGlynn's going to join us coming up on the show tomorrow. I should also mention Ralston's Draft House with Michelob Ultra on Friday. Me, Brent Halverson, our betting analyst, Tony Renz from the Indiana Standard Bread Association, and we're going to be at Fox Garden Kitchen and Ale in Fortville. You guys got to join us. Seriously, it is the first time in about 4 months. Actually, I take that back. The second time in about 4 months since Brent and I have been on the show together. Last time was baseball's opening day at Joe's Grill. But we are back together at Fox Garden on Thursday, and I need the whole hee-haw gang out there. Can you make it? Great opportunity. But last time, too, we were at Ralston's Draft House. Awesome time. So excited to be back. That is coming up Thursday, Fox Garden in Fortville, Friday, Ralston's Draft House. A lot has been made about the president showing up at Game 3 tonight, and I'm not going to talk too much about it. Listen, I don't mind. I don't mind if a sitting president shows up for a sporting event, and I really don't care who it is. And I really don't mind if the hassle is going to be on somebody else. If the hassle is on all other people going to this, then so be it. But maybe it's the hassle portion of it, the whole political part of it. I don't care. Go, don't go, whatever you want to do. But it was J-Law that reminded me, and I had completely forgotten, that the president showed up for the college football national championship game, where we were at Hard Rock on that Monday night back in January. I'd completely forgotten about that. And J-Law had reminded that they were advised to be there between 4 and 4:30. And then I was reminded that I got there like right before game time, because I had to do this show up until I think about 6:15 or 6:30 that afternoon, because we were doing it on the beach at the Diplomat in Hollywood, Florida, which was awesome. Thank you, J-Law, for that. JMV, the Nicolas Cage autographs were pre-signed. He was, I guess, actually here. There's a photo from Joe Dixon that was sent to me on a flight here. Now, hopefully, I saw a lot of people. I was on the inbound on Saturday night doing the JMV takeover, so I go down. I think West Street was closed going south, but open going northbound. I go up, and obviously those that were attending Indiana Comic Con were dressed as you knew that they were attending Indiana Comic Con. But I did get pictures. Somebody had taken pictures with actress Amy Smart. I know Gene Simmons of Kiss was there. There are more than just a few at this event. That's a great picture, by the way, on the flight of Nicolas Cage right there. Rocking the hat and the glasses. And I swear to you, it looks like, James, I'll have to send this to you. I swear he's reading a script. He is reading a script on an iPad right there.
16: Now, can you tell what the script is saying? Can you see any of the words on it?
5: Slightly, but there is, it's a page, and it has his name, Nicolas Cage, diagonally through it. So you can still read the text of what is being sent in the script, but it has his name. So I'm assuming
16: it's like a watermark.
5: Yes, gotcha. Correct. So you can, like, it's meant for him and him alone.
16: Gotcha. Here. Yeah.
5: Cool. That's a hell of a picture you got there. That is really good. So if you went to Indiana Comic Con Here's to having one hell of a good time down there. NBA Finals later on tonight. 8:30, the game tips off with the Knicks up 2-0, best of 7. The Spurs, you're thinking things are bad going into tonight if you hate the Knicks and you hate all the hoopla surrounding the Knicks, all the love given to the Knicks. Can you imagine if they go up 3-0? Because basically, you feel as if this series is over right now anyway. And then consider this. Consider this, Pacer fans. The excitement that was the NBA Finals a year ago, and if this is a sweep, yet another the NBA, you almost get what you deserve without the blue and gold, don't you? Just another reason why this product needs the Pacers to be the Pacers again as quickly as next year. Without a doubt. They need them. As I've mentioned, the rest of the Eastern Conference sucks. And I hate to say it too, because the Knicks will go down in history with one of the best efforts, maybe the best we've ever seen. I don't know where this would compare to past NBA champions. But you think about how this Knicks team has run absolute roughshod through the postseason. They have 2 losses, don't they? They have 2 losses to the Hawks in round number 1, and to this point, that is it. Two losses to the Hawks. By the way, those 2 losses were 1-point losses. Andy Moore, Automotive Group Hotline. I believe he's got the call coming up later on tonight. The Fever and the Mystics in Washington. Pat Boylan joins us. I want to get to that in just a second, but you obviously do Pacers work as well, both radio and TV. I'm curious, this Knicks run, when you look at it in terms of the postseason, in comparison to others, how historically dominant has this been? Because there have been few, I would suggest, like it.
17: Yeah, John, good to be with you. I would agree. There have been very few quite like it, and it's amazing that it's coming, in my opinion, from this Knicks team, because I've always viewed them as very high floor, but maybe not the ceiling for a championship caliber team, or certainly one that's going to rattle off 13 straight games. So, yeah, I mean, the just consistency, I think, is what stands out to me. There have been very few stretches where they haven't been at their best. And the only time that I can think of that they weren't at their best was that game 1 against Cleveland for a lot of the night. But they have that tremendous comeback victory. So, but look, I mean, it's pretty much the same group that the Pacers beat the last 2 years, yeah, which is what makes this so hard to comprehend. But I think all you can do is tip your cap, because I think a lot of people, and admittedly, I fell into this group, said, okay, well, listen, each team in front of them went 7 games. The worst team won their series. But once you get to the finals, San Antonio is a completely different opponent than they have faced so far. Well, they're not through. They've still got to win 2 more times. But so far, it's been different caliber of opponent, but same result. It's been impressive to watch, albeit maybe a little frustrating if you're a Pacers fan.
5: I think about these terms. Mike Brown maybe won't go down in history as the greatest coach of all time, but in comparing to what Tom Thibodeau did, and Tom Thibodeau was a high-level coach too, Mike Brown has had support for a group that Tom Thibodeau would historically run into the ground by the postseason. And I think that's a lot of it. The usage of the bench, what you're getting out of the bench, and not wearing down to the nub the guys that you count on in the postseason before the postseason is underway. I think, tactically speaking, that's what Mike Brown has done at his best with this group.
17: Yeah, I completely agree with that, because when you look at some of the numbers that those guys would play in previous years, and then you get to the playoffs, and then they would face a team like the Pacers, who's going to put Andrew Nembhard on you, and in Jalen Brunson's case, guard you 90 feet. I think the Pacers had a lot of success in wearing the opponent down wearing the Knicks down specifically. That almost felt like a buzzword the last couple playoffs, wear the opponent down, you know, get later into the series and you'll have success. And I thought the Pacers had a lot of success with that against the Tom Thibodeau Knicks. You know, you talk to anybody around here that's been around the Pacers for a long time, and they speak nothing but extremely highly about Mike Brown. But oftentimes you'll hear the compliments to Mike Brown come from an assistant coach perspective. That's what he was here. And he's had, you know, some good runs as an NBA head coach, but nothing quite like this. So I think kudos to him for adapting himself. But the Knicks kind of feel like a modern version of the teams that we've seen the last couple of years. And clearly it's working here. And San Antonio has to figure something out very, very quickly, or this series could be over very, very quickly.
5: Yeah, game three later on tonight at 8:30. The Knicks up 2-0, best of 7 NBA Finals. Pat Boylan joins us from D.C. Fever and Mystics coming up in just a bit. We'll get into that as well. In the Pacers not being a part of that because the Eastern Conference was a cakewalk for them. There's just not really a team like the Pacers that the Knicks had to handle. And I will say this, their dominance knows no bounds in this postseason because their two losses to the Hawks were both by 1 point. So if they were to, for example, sweep the Spurs, I don't know if you could ever find a more dominant postseason run than we have witnessed with this Knicks team.
17: It's a really good point because you look at both of those losses they had in the Atlanta series, and to a degree, both were kind of collapses. The first one was certainly a huge collapse. The second one, they actually got way down but came back and had a lead in the waning moments, and then lost that game three against Atlanta in what felt like 2 months ago, and they haven't lost since. It's amazing you're talking about that with this group, because typically when you think of the all-time dominant teams, you're talking about, you know, the Warriors that had Kevin Durant on them, and you're talking about Michael Jordan's Bulls, and you're talking about true legendary groups of players. I mean, Jalen Brunson's a fantastic player, and his stock continues to rise, a lot like Tyrese Halliburton's has the last couple of days, or the last couple of years. But, you know, you aren't hearing people talk about Jalen Brunson as a top five player, let alone this be the type of team that could be considered in the same breath as the 2017 Golden State Warriors, the 90s Bulls, what have you. But the results speak for themselves. You know, they're the game three that's coming up here tonight is unquestionably massive. If you get it, the series is likely over, and maybe very quickly. If the Spurs get it, finally this run comes to an end, and the Knicks still have the upper hand in the inside track. But for the first time, they're going to face a little bit of adversity here. So tonight's game is fascinating for numerous different reasons. And if you're the Knicks, you're rolling so much, and now you're coming back home. But there's a lot of, you know, ancillary aspects about tonight that feel different, too. I'm sure they kind of wish it was a little more status quo, but they have crossed every hurdle that's been placed in front of them so far. And, you know, the Spurs have got to get it figured out, and very, very quickly here, or the streak's going to continue with the Knicks championship.
5: That is Pat Boylan, the voice of the Fever, with the Fever and the Mystics coming up later on tonight at 6:30. Coverage here at 6:30 here, by the way, on the Fan. So the big question is, so did Breonna Stewart, did she travel to D.C. to shoot more free throws against the Fever, or what's happening?
17: I sure hope not. Yeah, you know, that was frustrating, the free throw differential, because if you look at just about every statistical category the Fever wanted, except the free throw differential was massive, massive, massive, in advantage of New York, and tough to overcome that. Frustrating when you hold, you know, the Liberty under 40% from the field and they hit just two threes. That's a game you feel like you should win, and certainly up by 12 late in the third quarter, a game you feel like you should win. So the free throw differential was frustrating. You know, some of that is just your defensive composure. Of course, some of it, you know, also could be a home whistle. It's tough to know exactly, you know, where that line can be drawn. But the Fever, you know, we'll look at it, and Stephanie White has already talked about this, is we had a 12-point lead late in the third quarter. Those are games that we have to win. So, you know, to me, the Fever feel close. It's still very early in the season. But you are hitting game number 11 here tonight, which is the quarter full of the year. The WNBA plays 44 games. Tonight's game 11. So you're already at, you know, if we have NBA fans listening that are newer to the WNBA, you know, this kind of feels like game 20 or 21 for the NBA season. So, yes, still early, but you're getting into mid-June here very, very soon. The All-Star breaks at the end of June and into early July. So You know, tonight in Washington, talking to you from D.C. right now, we'll have the call on WTHR. You know, a good opportunity to potentially get a win, and then you're coming home for a few, and there's an opportunity there to string some together. But, you know, consistency, I think, has been the one thing the Fever have been looking for more than anything else so far this year, and a chance to build some of that here tonight with a home-heavy stretch coming up.
5: So, Pat, this is the Wizards Arena and not College Park, the home of Maryland. Is that true? Normally, don't domestics play where Maryland plays?
17: You know, they play at Care First Arena, which is unfortunately, that's where we're playing tonight. My understanding is Capital One Arena is undergoing a second round of renovations here this year. So we are not
5: Is this where Maryland plays? Where the hell are you then?
17: You know what? I don't know that exactly. Sir, is this where Maryland plays? No, this is not where Maryland plays. I've got a security guard over here who has answered that one for me.
5: Well, what the hell do they do with it? Just open it up for special occasions or what? Who plays in
17: there? They must. Yeah, other events. It's been the home of the Mystics for more than a few years now. Oh, okay. It's a 4,000 or 5,000 seat arena just outside of D.C. It's unfortunately the reason why I had to delay our call a little bit, because it took us 55 minutes to get from our D.C. hotel here to the D.C. arena. Makes me grateful for Indy traffic or lack of it. So appreciate you, hitting pause and with us here.
5: It is Pat Boylan with us. I also mentioned this and was joking around about the free throw situation. And while that was bad on Saturday night, so was the lack of execution. That was bad. And that has haunted this team. And really, to me, on both ends of the floor at times has been the reason why we see them right now at 5-5 and a disappointing start.
17: Yeah, I think consistency and putting both ends of the floor together are something this team is very much still searching for. You know, an amazing stat to me, last seven games, the Fever ranked second in the WNBA defensively, but they haven't been able to take advantage of that because after the just incredible offensive start, their offense has taken a step back. So it's felt like you haven't been able to put those two together at least consistently. You've, of course, had some great games. The win against Atlanta a few nights ago was really good, and I think what makes the game against New York even more frustrating is you get a really nice win against a really good Atlanta team. You're in New York and you're up by 12 against a really good Liberty team in the third quarter. You finish that one and you got two straight wins. You know, you're in D.C. tonight. You got a bunch of home games coming up. It's not to say that they can't still build momentum here going forward. They certainly can. But that was a real opportunity. The Fever were up 12 late in the third and then they were outscored 38-18 the rest of the way. You know, frankly, just an extremely rare game where Boston, Clark, and Mitchell, at least to a degree, all struggled for portions of it. But certainly you feel like when you've got the offensive weapons that you do, if you have a 12-point lead late in the third, you're winning, I don't know, I would say 95% of the time. Unfortunately, Saturday was in the 5%, and I think that search for consistency continues tonight here in D.C.
5: So Pat Boylan, who is with us, he's on the Andy Moore Automotive Group Hotline, Channel 13 WTHR, correct?
17: You've got it. Yes, sir.
5: Wow. So you're going to get some people who are going to call in and go, who's this Boylan guy and where's my Wheel of Fortune in Jeopardy? That's going to happen for you tonight.
17: I apologize if we do cut into that. I'm not exactly sure how that works here tonight, but we're grateful to be on WTHR. It's great to have pregame coverage, 30-minute pregame coverage on the Fan and our radio network as well. So hopefully it will be a good night, whether you're watching or listening along here this evening.
5: You may not have an answer to this. And quickly, before I let you go, the reason why I bring it up is I saw where the Heat has secured a local television rep to show their games this year. Are the Pacers still in that category in limbo? Have you heard anything regarding that? And I know there's still a lot of time before the season starts, but out of curiosity in that report from South Florida, I was just kind of curious.
17: Yeah, I did see that today as well. It was in a group chat of ours that includes Chris and Ari. He is the expert for all of us. He kind of gives us that info. So he's probably the one to talk to, although my understanding is nothing has been finalized. But there's certainly looking at multiple options and hopefully one that'll come sooner rather than later. And I think there's a fair amount of optimism that it'll be a step forward in terms of viewership for the fan base and all of that. But no, I haven't heard much. Perhaps Chris knows more. Perhaps there is news coming in the distant future. But as of right now, I have my phone, look at our group chat, And I wait for the Daenery text to come in, and that's how I find out about it.
5: Aaliyah Boston was questionable. Is she playing tonight?
17: You know what? I haven't got the official ruling, but she went through the shoot-around. She looked pretty good. She seemed optimistic. So I'm leaning in that direction, but obviously you never know. It's possible that determination has come since we've been talking. I'm in a loading dock right now, so I'm not quite next to 71.
5: Caitlin Clark, by the way, is probable. I know you got to get working. So, Pat, we appreciate that, man. We'll do it again soon. Thanks, pal.
17: Sounds good. Appreciate you, John.
5: Pat Boylan, the voice of the Fever, Channel 13 WTHR for that later on tonight. 6:30, Tidrow takes over here at the pregame show. And then John Nolan's got you coming up at 7 o'clock. The Fever and the Mystics from, what's it called, Carefree or Care Something or Other? I don't even know what the hell that is in D.C. The pictures coming out of Madison Square Garden of Victor Wembanyama getting security wanded because the president of the United States is going to be in attendance. And this is all players, all staff, the Spurs and the Knicks going through layers of security. The wanding of Wembanyama is outstanding. You see these pictures of Wembanyama getting wanded by security? Oh, this is great. That's great. 8:30 tonight for that one. Quick break. We'll come back. Mandatory OTAs. Or minicamp, or whatever the hell it's called. Mandatory practice for the Colts. Stephen Holder's got the latest. He'll preview that coming up on the other side. 93.5, 107.5, The Fan.
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0: Jay DeMarret a little bit earlier today played in the 2010 FIFA World Cup for the U.S. men's national team. They advanced out of the group stage into the knockout round, lost to Ghana. In 2010, he was a part of that group that was Landon Donovan, Clint Dempsey, Tim Howard, and the like. But Jay joined the show a little bit earlier for a quick thumbnail sketch of the start of the World Cup in which the United States is hosting. That was awesome. If you missed that podcast, 107.5thefan.com. Fever and Mystics tonight, 6:30 coverage begins here on The Fan. Pat Boylan has you on Channel 13 WTHR for the broadcast later on tonight as well. Meantime, locally, mandatory minicamp begins tomorrow for the Colts. And joining us to talk about that and then some on the Andy Moore Automotive Group hotline, he is Stephen Holder with us. Stephen, good afternoon. How are you?
13: And how are we doing? It is the apex of the off season, I guess.
0: So the apex of the off season, right there. Which
13: is, I don't know if that's the right word, but you know what I'm getting at.
0: That sounds good. Hey, I did want to ask you this: when you first read the Brendan Sorsby granted injunction story on ESPN.com, the website in which you write for, it looks like, with the quotes, it's something from The Onion. It really does. You go, what? Like when Judge Ken Curry rules that, quote, probable, imminent, and irreparable injury if he's unable to play for the Red Raiders in 2026, there's no way that's a real quote, is it? There's no way.
13: I don't know. I didn't go to law school, but that's a lot of big words.
0: Lord have mercy.
13: In one sentence, man. I mean, they didn't teach that in the school of communication, so I don't know, man.
0: Hey, by the way,
13: you're asking the wrong guy.
0: Do you think anymore? Here's what's not being taught: ownership, like ownership, and it is entitlement prevails again, and that sets such a bad precedent, and we continue down that path.
13: Yeah, I think that's fair, man. Like, look, I am not one to sit here and you know give you the speech that some of these college administrators and coaches are giving, you know, these players who for years were free labor, right? I'm not going to give you that speech, right? That I think those guys should shut the hell up, frankly, right? However, that being said, this is different. This is very, very different. Like, we do have to have some rules. You know what I mean? There's right and there's wrong, and you can't just, like, sue your way out of it when you get caught doing wrong, right? I mean, so it's a mess, man. It is a mess, and I don't know like on what grounds you make this decision. I mean, I don't understand the legal part of it. I don't, and I would have to read more in depth on it. But just from a right and wrong perspective, it does seem like he was treated in accordance with other people who have had the same issue, right?
0: Yes.
13: That's where I get confused with it.
0: You know? Yeah. Sorsby acknowledged placing at least 2,900 bets totaling more than $30,000 during his 2 years at Indiana, and at least 165 bets totaling at least $38,000 during 2 years at Cincinnati, and continued his sports betting after transferring to Texas Tech in January, acknowledged sending more than $65,000 to friends to cover bets made on his behalf during his college career. Yeah.
13: The other thing that stinks about this is that it's just, I mean, to be completely frank, you could argue, I don't know if I'm making this argument, but it could be argued that his presence just taints things. Because what are we dealing with today? Everything is a conspiracy, right? Everything is the refs are getting paid. Oh, somebody's taking a dive. Yeah. This, that. I mean, the sports gambling, which I don't have a problem with sports gambling, but let's be honest, right? It does raise suspicions.
0: Everything's rigged.
13: All those things.
0: Everything is rigged. If you lose, you're rigged. Every time I lose, it's rigged. Yes.
13: Case where, like, now when people make those arguments and this guy's involved, I can't blame them for saying it. It might not be true, but, like, could you blame them for saying it? You know what I mean? Like, that's a fair question, right?
0: You know, it's funny,
13: so
0: too. When I'm growing up, like, with me, when I lost, I lost because I was evidently just a big-ass loser. I should have just blamed it on it being rigged. I was just a big, big, dumb loser.
13: Right. Imagine having the audacity to admit to what he admitted to and then be like, you know what? I'm gonna sue to get my eligibility back.
0: Crazy.
13: Because I did it. Don't get me wrong, I did it. But I don't care about actually suffering a consequence. I'm gonna get my eligibility back. I mean, you've gotta have some stones to do that. And he did, apparently.
0: Yes, it's all rigged, it is. Right there, Stephen Holder is with us. Mandatory minicamp, where will we start as far as storylines are concerned for you? I know we've gone over the garden variety over the past couple of weeks, certainly, but where does it start coming up tomorrow?
13: Well, I mean, I think I want to see the full defense out there for one. I haven't seen them when they've been in these full team practices because the starting corners have not been there for the voluntary stuff. They've been there for some of it, for a lot of it. Let me rephrase that. I'm talking like Sauce Gardner, Mooney Ward, but at this mandatory camp this week, I assume, you know, everyone will be accounted for and we'll see that full defense start to come together. Look, I think there has been a lot more change than we have seen in years past on this defense. You know, we've had this conversation, I think you and I, before this offseason, but for as much as we have talked about them running it back this year, they could have five new starters on that defense, like half the unit, you know, five or six, in fact. So, I mean, this is a very different defense. And the personnel is different. The scheme is the same, but the personnel is very, very different. So, and that's not taking into account the fact that Sauce was hurt down the stretch. You know, Mooney Ward barely played, all those things. I mean, I'm not even counting those guys, you know. So there's a hell of a lot of turnover on this defense, and they need the time together as much as possible. So I think this is valuable for those guys to get out there.
0: Yeah. Well, the defensive part is certainly interesting. And while I agree with you on the secondary, yeah, my major focus is still going to be up front because that's going to tell the tale. And I guess it just all starts with Leiatu Latu becoming what they expect him to become. And really, that's the equivalent in racing terms. You're going to be going 0-60 in a big ass hurry, expectation wise, for him this year.
13: Yeah, I mean, I think he has that, you know, sort of Pro Bowl level performance in him. I think it's in him, okay? That is not the same as saying he's going to do it. That's not the same thing. I'm saying he has potential. It's the most dangerous word in sports, potential. You know, we have used it ad nauseum over the years on different guys in different sports, right? And sometimes they reach it, sometimes they don't. I think year three is where you got to hit the potential. I'm actually very open-minded about young pass rushers. Some guys flash early. Jared Verse, who just got traded to Cleveland, as you know, you know, in the Myles Garrett deal. Like, he was a Pro Bowler his rookie season. He really flashed that year and you know, sort of stormed onto the scene. But not all guys at that position do it immediately. And there are guys that take time, you know, to develop. I mean, Robert Mathis is one of the greatest examples, right? I mean, it took him several years before he became what he ultimately was, which was one of the best pass rushers of all time. But that took time. So I do think, though, by year three, I got to start to see it by year three. Like, if you're going to be that guy, we'll see it this year. So I think I've given Leatu Latu a lot of rope and a lot of grace. I think he gets a lot less of that in year three. You got to do it now.
0: So Stephen Holder of ESPN on ESPN.com. He's on the Andy Moore Automotive Group hotline. The handling of Daniel Jones, the reps of Anthony Richardson Sr., what are you looking for?
13: Yeah, I think that I don't think we'll see Daniel Jones in the full team portion. I just don't think it's worth it for them to put him out there where, you know, he could get bumped or stepped on or something unintentional. Those things do happen. And so I don't think there's anything to really gain by putting him out there for, you know, three short practices or even one practice, you know, where you get a handful of reps. Just don't do it. They're not going to do it, I don't think. I'm relatively sure they're not going to do it. So that leaves us with, in the team portion, the full team portion, Anthony Richardson Sr. and, you know, to see whether he or Riley Leonard gets the majority of those reps. You know, they're trying to spread them out evenly. We'll get a better look at that this week because in the previous 2 weeks when they've actually had full team practices, they have not, well, we have as media have not been out there for each practice. We've gotten one out of every third practice. Okay. This week we get to see every rep, every snap. So we'll have a better sense. Now, all I can tell you based on what I've seen so far, I would argue, it's been very clear to me, Richardson has performed better. But it is a small snapshot, okay, and not the complete snapshot. This week we get a more complete snapshot.
0: Yeah. It's funny. These are all kind of steps you take before the start of the season, and then obviously training camp will be coming later on this summer. But you don't know until you see it. And really, how reminiscent does it have to be to what we saw basically the first 8 weeks of the season, talking about Daniel Jones and just the overall productivity of this offense? How comparable does it have to be to what we witnessed before he was injured a year ago to make this path worthy? And I know it also comes with winning and losing, but I'm just talking about the productivity involved offensively here, because even with that return, there has been a loss. And Michael Pittman Jr., not highly productive, but a threat you have to prepare for. What levels do they have to reach to make this worthwhile for doing?
13: Well, I think you have to get at least in the ballpark of what you achieved last season early on. And with that record-breaking, sizzling offense, are they going to set records every week? Well, maybe not, and I don't anticipate that.
0: That's a high bar, too. You know, that's a high bar we're talking.
13: It is. So I'm not gonna think about it from that perspective, right? Do I expect them to break records every week? No. I mean, that's a ridiculous expectation. However, they have to be incredibly efficient, and they got to be like on the ball. No question about it. And here's the thing. They did that last year, you know, with the defense, you know, trying to find itself, but actually performing pretty well. Late in the season, when they had the defensive losses, I think the quarterback injury was compounded by the defensive losses. So we'll have to see, like, if they can get more from the defense early on, maybe it takes the pressure off the offense to be so sensational. But as I just outlined, even though you expect to get DeForest Buckner back and you have those two stars at corner, we don't know what you have up front. And you have a very young group of players who are now entering the starting lineup. Okay. So there's going to be pressure on the defense to kind of come together. I think they need some time. I think that defense needs time. So you'd love to say, hey, the defense can take some pressure off, but ultimately, I don't think that's going to be the case. I think they're going to need time, and I think the offense is going to have to lead the way. And frankly, that demands that Daniel Jones get back to looking like himself and doing it coming off a devastating injury. So, yeah, sure.
0: Steve,
13: something to ask.
0: I always say it all the time. You close your eyes and you grit your teeth and you cross your fingers and you hope it works out. There's a lot to hope for. There's no doubt about that. Mm-hmm. So, hey, Stephen Holder, ESPN on ESPN.com is on the Andy Mohr Automotive Group hotline. And by the way, he's chomping at the bit to send out another X message regarding Caitlin Clark. Are you excited about that? Because I can't wait to see it. Because that's a lot of fun. You noticed? Yeah.
13: I don't know why I gave in. I just, you know, I like being a spectator.
0: It can never just be about basketball. It's got to be about other stupid crap always, and it drives me insane.
13: It is.
0: Until it's just about basketball, then you just got to sift through the knuckleheadedness. You just always do.
13: I'll just say this for the record: Caitlin is wonderful. She's a great player. I want her to focus on basketball a little more. I don't think there's anything wrong with saying this. If people get mad, then get mad. That's your problem. I don't care. You know, write me a nasty email. I'm fine with that. But what I'd say is there's nothing wrong with saying, like, if she would focus less on the refs and more on ball, she can only be better, right? She can only be a better player by doing that. I don't think there's anything wrong with stating that, and that's what I'm saying.
0: You are just saying control the controllables.
13: Every single possession. You know what I'm saying? Every possession. Relax, chill out, get back on defense. That's what I would say. I would say the same thing to your kid if they were playing in AAU. You and I, we'd say the same thing to our kids, right? That's all I'd say.
0: And then I don't think I'd be out there in the middle of the floor, would you? Yelling, shaking my fist at everybody. So it is incredible, but it is the world in which we live. I just thought I'd bring that up, considering I saw the back and forth that was going, the dialogue was going on a little bit earlier. Good. I appreciate you, Stephen. Thanks, man. Stephen Holder of ESPN, ESPN.com, and the Andy Mohr Automotive Group hotline. You got in the mix on Caitlin Clark a little bit earlier today regarding that. Hey, we'll set you up for the Fever and the Mystics, Sammy Hagar, Rick Springfield, tickets too, and a little extra time for some Anything Goes after 6. 93.5, 107.5, The Fan.
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0: All right, number 30 on the text line. Let's activate that. 317-239-1070. Rick Springfield will open up for Sammy Hagar. The Best of All Worlds tour at Ruoff Music Center coming up on Sunday. By the way, I want to go with this. If somebody wins this and wants to take me, that'd be great. If anybody is going and would like to take me, that would be great. I think this is something that I would like to attend. If somebody is going and wants to take me and will also let me ride with you so I don't have to drive, that would be great too. But right now, I'm giving you a chance to win a pair of tickets. Number 30 on the text line, 317 239-1070. It's not essential. If you win, you don't have to take me. But surely there's somebody out there that would like to take me. Did I set too many guidelines for taking me? You got to take me. And then you got to drive.

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1: Soft sell. And remember, James, what happened on that particular Sunday night? Game 7 of the NBA Finals. I stayed home.
2: Understandable.
1: And did not grace the awesome Jim Kerr of Simple Minds with my presence. I did go to Everwise to see the Black Keys, and that was awesome. But I did not go to Ruoff last summer.
2: Well, I actually went to Ruoff last summer.
1: Oh, yeah. You went up there with all those sweaty dudes and jumped all over one another in the pit. Didn't you hear something?
2: Exactly. Yeah.
1: Just sweaty, hairy dudes.
2: It was a very predominantly male crowd, for sure.
1: What show was it?
2: Pantera.
1: Sweaty, male, and hairy crowd. Was it a hairy crowd, too?
2: Yeah, I'd say
1: very
2: so.
1: Hairy. Yes. Look at this. Definitely not taking JMV. JMV can ride with me. If I put up a poll at 317-239-1070, who would take me under those guidelines, those provisions? Provide a ticket and then take me. I got to ride with you. It doesn't have to be shotgun. I can ride in the back.
2: So they pay their own way, and then they have to DD you.
1: And then
2: you.
1: They pay my way.
2: Yeah, and then they pay your way. But they have to DD you.
1: I will buy. I'll buy a couple of beers, a couple of low calorie Michelob Ultra beers. Michelob Ultra, Ralston's Draft House, got your chance to get signed up to win some World Cup tickets and that $1,800 voucher. It's on Friday, Ralston's Draft House. You guys going to be there? A blast! By the way, U.S. Men's National Team. They get started in the World Cup journey in Southern California on Friday night, 9 o'clock, Paraguay. And we got a tremendous break from Jay Demerit from the U.S. Men's National Team of 2010 a little bit earlier. I mean, nothing better than getting it from an actual former player, which is awesome. That podcast at 107.5thefan.com. Fox Garden on Thursday. I'll explain. We got a little bit of... Anything Goes coming up here, by the way, too? All right, 239-1070. What the hell? Some Anything Goes coming up next. We'll get you to, I think, a Colts update. And then, no, what are we doing?
2: No Colts update.
1: How long do I got to go then? What the hell?
2: Well, we're going to go till about 6:10. Then we're going to bring back Pat Boylan for a little bit. And then we will get into Fever pregame at 6:30.
1: Me until 6:10. And you for some Anything Goes coming up next. 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
16: Love you, Rip. Love you guys, too. Let's do some Anything Goes right here. 317-239-1070. Eddie Garrison's dad says the following, James. Eddie Garrison, the producer of the Aquarian Company show. Tell John if he hooks a brother and a neighbor and his wife up with tickets to Hagar, he's got a ride.
17: Well, there you go.
16: That, unfortunately, is not my criteria. I need a ticket. I need a ticket and a ride. A ticket and a ride. That's not a lot, is it? And I'll buy a couple of beers up there. And then a ride home.
17: And this is at Ruoff,
16: I definitely
17: right?
16: need a ride home.
17: This is at Ruoff, right?
16: Yeah, and know this, that I'll be at Paradise Day Watson that afternoon, so I will already have both feet in the bag by the time you guys pick me up. And I'm just being honest with you. You say, oh, man, it's a Sunday. It's a Sunday in the summertime. And you know how it goes. All you got to do, if you look online right now, if you look inside the AAA Membership Lounge YouTube Live, James, could you tell that I've been outside on a Sunday?
17: You look like you got a little bit of sun.
16: Yeah, it's either that or George Hamilton is recreated right here in this seat. I love poolside. Shout out to the Garrisons for that. So, Greg asked me if we have found a game for Linda from last week and I to attend yet. I have not. Linda and I are going to go to a Fever game together. Remember Linda last week?
17: Yeah.
16: Who yelled at me big time.
17: How could I forget Linda, honestly?
16: I will go to a game with, I have no problem with it. I'm not mad at Linda. Linda was just,
17: she was passionate.
16: She was very passionate.
17: She cared a lot.
16: She was very angry at me.
17: I'd love to watch you two at a game.
16: I would too.
17: I don't know if I'd pay more attention to the game or your guys' interactions.
16: Linda and I to a game would be great. But no, Greg, to answer your question, we have not found a date to go to the game together. Hopefully we can at some point in time. Linda and I.
17: It'd be a great time.
16: Yeah. I bet more people would like to go with Linda. You think she would yell at me right there when I was sitting? Has Linda called at all?
17: I have not seen her call since. I hope she calls back. That would be fantastic. We should get her on every week, as far as I'm concerned.
16: If memory serves. I believe she called Tuesday of last week. So it will be a week anniversary of her legendary call last Tuesday. So maybe tomorrow, yeah. Linda, if you're out there listening, call back and we got to find a game to attend. JMV, try the pork chop ribeye at Fox Garden. It's awesome. Fox Garden on Thursday. Me, Brent Halverson, Tony Renz. Fortville, who's with us? You all better be with us. You guys all been complaining. You're not out. When are you going to be out again? You haven't been out in forever. So we're out twice. Fox Garden, Kitchen and Ale, that's on Thursday. Fortville, Ralston's Draft House on Friday. No excuses. 239-1070. It is anything goes, and what's anything goes without this person.
18: Hello, John. How are you this evening?
16: Hey. How you doing, Daddy Warbucks? You all right?
18: Doing all right. It's not Daddy Warbucks. It's Jimmy Johnson.
16: I thought maybe you had taken over somebody's role. Nope, you didn't?
18: Yeah, I know. We sold a lot of tickets over the show.
16: I know it. Do you give credit for me for selling those tickets? Do I get credit?
18: Maybe.
16: It doesn't sound like you're giving me credit for that, buddy. So how'd it go? Yeah. Did it go well?
18: It went pretty well. We had a lot of people coming to the show. And
16: great.
18: We had somebody coming to the show. It was Jared Boomer, WLBC. He came to the show and saw the performance.
16: Okay. That's awesome. Yep. And then Pat Sullivan showed up and I think had to leave at the intermission because his grandchildren got wild.
18: Yes. Yep, exactly. Yep.
16: So which is great.
18: We got 1,252 attendants.
16: Well done, buddy. I'm very happy for you.
18: And now I got to go to Telehope this weekend. Yes. So.
16: All right, well, go by 8th and Crawford at the corner of 8th and Crawford and take a picture in front of the house that your good friend, me, lived in and had a great time in back in the early 1990s. 8th and Crawford.
18: Which one is that?
16: It's the one that looks the worst, I'm sure.
18: Okay.
16: Well, it is the one that looks like it has been through it and is probably barely still standing. That would be it. So, yeah.
18: Yep. And I'll try to get some. Hopefully, you have tickets for the Earth, Wind & Fire tribute band that's coming to Connor Prairie.
16: Oh, yeah. We got to send you to that, don't you? We got to do that.
18: Yep. And I'll probably get some tickets for you, too, John.
16: All right, pal. Hey, congratulations on the show.
18: I appreciate it, John. Thanks.
16: That is our good friend, Fulton. James, there is no doubt Fulton will take a picture in front of my lived-in home during college at 8th and Crawford in Terre Haute.
17: Oh, absolutely. No he doubt. Will He will do what he can to get
16: and
17: that done.
16: Remember years ago, Robbie Goggles and Matthew Graves, the assistant coach, then the assistant coach for Indiana State, went down there and took pictures in front of it, too.
17: That's right. They did, didn't they?
16: Robbie Avila and Matthew Graves.
17: And did the house look like it was in bad condition?
16: Oh, yeah. I don't know if it's ever not looked like it's in bad condition.
17: Does it look exactly like you remember it?
16: I don't even know if he's still alive, but our landlord's name was Emmett Munyon.
17: Emmett Munyon.
16: Emmett Munyon. We called him Emmett Munyon. Emmett Munyon was very excited that we got the hell out of there. I'm assuming he may not be with us any longer. But the legendary Emmett Munyon right there. All right. Fox Garden, Kitchen and Ale, Thursday. Ralston's Draft House, Friday. Brent Halverson, Tony Renz and I, Thursday. Fox Garden in Fortville. And Michelob Ultra brings us to you, Ralston's Draft House. That is coming up on Friday. Fever Mystics, bottom of the hour pregame show right here. 7 p.m. is the tip time. Of course, you've got game number 3 of the NBA Finals later on tonight with the Spurs down 2-0, best of 7 in MSG versus the Knicks. If you missed it earlier today, Jay DeMarret, who played in 2010. No, I'm not doing that. I'm sorry. Pat Boylan has the call later on tonight, Channel 13 WTHR, Fever and Mystics. He joined us a little bit earlier. Andy Moore, Automotive Group Hotline. I believe he's got the call coming up later on tonight. The Fever and the Mystics in Washington. Pat Boylan joins us. I want to get to that in just a second. But you obviously do Pacers work as well, both radio and TV. I'm curious, this Knicks run, when you look at it in terms of the postseason, in comparison to others, how historically dominant has this been? Because there have been few, I would suggest, like it.
19: Yeah, John, good to be with you. I would agree. There have been very few quite like it, and it's amazing that it's coming, in my opinion, from this Knicks team, because I've always viewed them as very high floor, but maybe not the ceiling for a championship caliber team, or certainly one that's going to rattle off 13 straight games. So, yeah, I mean, the just consistency, I think, is what stands out to me. There have been very few stretches where they haven't been at their best, and the only time that I can think of that they weren't at their best was that game one against Cleveland for a lot of the night, but they have that tremendous comeback victory. So, look, I mean, it's pretty much the same group that the Pacers beat the last 2 years, yeah, which is what makes this so hard to comprehend. But I think all you can do is tip your cap, because I think a lot of people, and admittedly, I fell into this group, said, okay, well, listen, each team in front of them went seven games. The worst team won their series. But once you get to the finals, San Antonio is a completely different opponent than they have faced so far. Well, they're not through. They've still got to win two more times. But so far, it's been different caliber of opponent, but same result. It's been impressive to watch, albeit maybe a little frustrating if you're a Pacers fan.
16: I think about these terms. Mike Brown maybe won't go down in history as the greatest coach of all time, but in comparing to what Tom Thibodeau did, and Tom Thibodeau was a high-level coach too, Mike Brown has had support for a group that Tom Thibodeau would historically run into the ground by the postseason. And I think that's a lot of it. The usage of the bench, what you're getting out of the bench, and not wearing down to the nub the guys that you count on in the postseason before the postseason is underway. I think, tactically speaking, that's what Mike Brown has done at his best with this group.
19: Yeah, I completely agree with that, because when you look at some of the numbers that those guys would play in previous years, and then you get to the playoffs, and then they would face a team like the Pacers, who's going to put Andrew Nemhard on you, and in Jalen Brunson's case, guard you 90 feet. I think the Pacers had a lot of success in wearing the opponent down, wearing the Knicks down specifically. That almost felt like a buzzword the last couple playoffs, wear the opponent down, you know, get later into the series and you'll have success. And I thought the Pacers had a lot of success with that against the Tom Thibodeau Knicks. You know, you talk to anybody around here that's been around the Pacers for a long time, and they speak nothing but extremely highly about Mike Brown. But oftentimes you'll hear the compliments to Mike Brown come from an assistant coach perspective. That's what he was here. And he's had, you know, some good runs as an NBA head coach, but nothing quite like this. So I think kudos to him for adapting himself. But the Knicks kind of feel like a modern version of the teams that we've seen the last couple of years. And clearly it's working here, and San Antonio has to figure something out very, very quickly, or this series could be over very, very quickly.
16: Yeah, game three later on tonight at 8:30. The Knicks up 2-0, best of seven NBA Finals. Pat Boylan joins us from D.C. Fever and Mystics coming up in just a bit. We'll get into that as well. And the Pacers not being a part of that, because the Eastern Conference was a cakewalk for them. There's just not really a team like the Pacers that the Knicks had to handle. And I will say this, their dominance knows no bounds in this postseason, because their two losses to the Hawks were both by 1 point. So if they were to, for example, sweep the Spurs, I don't know if you could ever find a more dominant postseason run than we have witnessed with this Knicks team.
19: It's a really good point, because you look at both of those losses they had in the Atlanta series, and to a degree, both were kind of collapses. The first one was certainly a huge collapse. The second one, they actually got way down, but came back and had a lead in the waning moments, and then lost that game three against Atlanta in what felt like 2 months ago, and they haven't lost since. It's amazing you're talking about that with this group, because typically when you think of the all-time dominant teams, you're talking about, you know, the Warriors that had Kevin Durant on them, and you're talking about Michael Jordan's Bulls, and you're talking about true legendary groups of players. I mean, Jalen Brunson's a fantastic player, and his stock continues to rise, a lot like Tyrese Halliburton's had has the last couple of days or the last couple of years. But, you know, you aren't hearing people talk about Jalen Brunson as a top five player, let alone this be the type of team that could be considered in the same breath as the 2017 Golden State Warriors, the 90s Bulls, what have you. But the results speak for themselves. You know, they're the game three that's coming up here tonight is unquestionably massive. If you get it, the series is likely over and maybe very quickly. If the Spurs get it, finally this run comes to an end and the Knicks still have the upper hand in the inside track. But for the first time, they're going to face a little bit of adversity here. So tonight's game is fascinating for numerous different reasons. And if you're the Knicks, you're rolling so much and now you're coming back home. But there's a lot of, you know, ancillary aspects about tonight that feel different too. I'm sure they kind of wish it was a little more status quo, but they have crossed every hurdle that's been placed in front of them so far. And, you know, the Spurs have got to get it figured out and very, very quickly here, or the streak's going to continue with the Knicks championship.
16: That is Pat Boylan, the voice of the Fever, with the Fever and the Mystics coming up later on tonight at 6:30. Coverage here at 6:30 here, by the way, on the Fan. So the big question is, so did Breonna Stewart, did she travel to D.C. to shoot more free throws against the Fever, or what's happening?
19: I sure hope not. Yeah, you know, that was frustrating, the free throw differential, because if you look at just about every statistical category the Fever wanted, except the free throw differential was massive, massive, massive, in advantage of New York, and tough to overcome that. Frustrating when you hold, you know, the Liberty under 40% from the field and they hit just two threes. That's a game you feel like you should win, and certainly up by 12 late in the third quarter, a game you feel like you should win. So the free throw differential was frustrating. You know, some of that is just your defensive composure. Of course, some of it, you know, also could be a home whistle. It's tough to know exactly, you know, where that line can be drawn. But the Fever, you know, will look at it, and Stephanie Watt has already talked about this, is we had a 12-point lead late in the third quarter. Those are games that we have to win. So, you know, to me, the Fever feel close. It's still very early in the season. But you are hitting game number 11 here tonight, which is the quarter pole of the year. The WNBA plays 44 games. Tonight's game 11. So you're already at, you know, if we have NBA fans listening that are newer to the WNBA, you know, this kind of feels like game 20 or 21 for the NBA season. So, yes, still early, but you're getting into mid-June here very, very soon. The All-Star breaks at the end of June and into early July. So, you know, tonight in Washington, talking to you from D.C. right now, we'll have the call on WTHR, you know, a good opportunity to potentially get a win, and then you're coming home for a few, and there's an opportunity there to string some together. But, you know, consistency, I think, has been the one thing the Fever have been looking for more than anything else so far this year, and a chance to build some of that here tonight with a home-heavy stretch coming up.
16: So, Pat, this is the Wizards Arena and not College Park, the home of Maryland. Is that true? Normally, don't the Mystics play in where Maryland plays?
19: You know, they play at Care First Arena, which okay. Is unfortunately, that's where we're playing tonight. My understanding is Capital One Arena is undergoing a second round of renovations here this year. So we are not there.
16: Is this where Maryland plays? Where the hell are you then?
19: You know what? I don't know that exactly. Sir, is this where Maryland plays? No, this is not where Maryland plays. I've got a security guard over here who has answered that one for me.
16: Well, what the hell do they do with it? Is to open it up for special occasions or what? Who plays in
19: there?
16: They
19: must. They must, yeah, other events. It's been the home of the Mystics for more than a few years now. Oh, okay. It's a 4,000-5,000 seat arena just outside of D.C. It's unfortunately the reason why I had to delay our call a little bit, because it took us 55 minutes to get from our D.C. hotel here to the D.C. arena. Makes me grateful for Indy traffic or lack of it. So appreciate you
16: Hitting
19: pause and with us here.
16: It is Pat Boylan with us. I also mentioned this and was joking around about the free throw situation. And while that was bad on Saturday night, so was the lack of execution. That was bad, and that has haunted this team, and really to me on both ends of the floor at times has been the reason why we see them right now at 5-5 and a disappointing start.
19: Yeah, I think consistency and putting both ends of the floor together are something this team is very much still searching for. You know, an amazing stat to me, last seven games, the Fever ranked second in the WNBA defensively, but they haven't been able to take advantage of that, because after the just incredible offensive start, their offense has taken a step back. So it's felt like you haven't been able to put those two together at least consistently. You've, of course, had some great games. The win against Atlanta a few nights ago was really good, and I think what makes the game against New York even more frustrating is you get a really nice win against a really good Atlanta team. You're in New York, and you're up by 12 against a really good Liberty team in the third quarter. You finish that one, and you've got two straight wins. You know, you're in D.C. tonight. You got a bunch of home games coming up. It's not to say that they can't still build momentum here going forward. They certainly can. But that was a real opportunity. The Fever were up 12 late in the third, and then they were outscored 38-18 the rest of the way. You know, frankly, just an extremely rare game where Boston, Clark, and Mitchell, at least to a degree, all struggled for portions of it. But certainly you feel like when you've got the offensive weapons that you do, if you have a 12-point lead late in the third, you're winning, I don't know, I would say 95% of the time. Unfortunately, Saturday was in the 5%, and I think that search for consistency continues tonight here in D.C.
16: So Pat Boylan, who is with us, he's on the Andy Moore Automotive Group Hotline, Channel 13 WTHR, correct?
19: You've got it. Yes, sir.
16: Wow. So you're going to get some people who are going to call in and go, who's this Boylan guy and where's my Wheel of Fortune in Jeopardy? That's going to happen for you tonight.
19: I apologize if we do cut into that. I'm not exactly sure how that works here tonight, but we're grateful to be on WTHR. It's great to have pregame coverage, 30-minute pregame coverage on the Fan and our radio network as well. So hopefully it will be a good night, whether you're watching or listening along here this evening.
16: You may not have an answer to this, and quickly before I let you go, the reason why I bring it up is I saw where the Heat has secured a local television rep to show their games this year. Are the Pacers still in that category in limbo? Have you heard anything regarding that? And I know there's still a lot of time before the season starts, but out of curiosity in that report from South Florida, I was just kind of curious.
19: Yeah, I did see that today as well. It was in a group chat of ours that includes Chris Denary. He is the expert for all of us. He kind of gives us that info, so he's probably the one to talk to, although my understanding is nothing has been finalized, but there's certainly looking at multiple options and hopefully one that'll come sooner rather than later. And I think there's a fair amount of optimism that it'll be a step forward in terms of viewership for the fan base and all of that. But no, I haven't heard much. Perhaps Chris knows more. Perhaps there is news coming in the distant future. But as of right now, I have my phone, look at our group chat, and I wait for the Denary text to come in, and that's how I find out about it.
16: Aaliyah Boston was questionable. Is she playing tonight?
19: You know what? I haven't got the official ruling, but she went through the shoot-around. She looked pretty good. She seemed optimistic, so I'm leaning in that direction, but obviously you never know. It's possible that determination has come since we've been talking. I'm in a loading dock right now, so I'm not quite next to 7-1.
16: Caitlin Clark, by the way, is probable. I know you got to get working. So, Pat, we appreciate that, man. We'll do it again soon. Thanks, pal.
19: Sounds good. Appreciate you, John.
16: Pat Boylan, the voice of the Fever, Channel 13 WTHR for that later on tonight. 6:30, Tidrow takes over here at the pregame show. And then John Nolan's got you coming up at 7 o'clock.
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7: In the nation's capital, the Indiana Fever are ready for Monday night W action. On the road for the second straight game, the Indiana Fever take on the Washington Mystics with a bounce-back mentality. 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Mick Tidrow on hand from our downtown Indianapolis studios. Eddie Garrison, our producer, and Pat Malley engineering here today. John Nolan, Bria Goss have the call at the top of the hour. So the Fever, 5-5 overall this year, 1-1 record in the Commissioner's Cup as they try to defend that title. And if you're not familiar with the Commissioner's Cup, the Fever won it last year, 4-1 record during that stretch. And this year's the sixth annual Commissioner's Cup, and teams with the best record for the East and the West will meet up after a several-week battle, see who the top team is, and then the winning team secures $500,000. That's right, $500,000 to give to players and a choice of charity donation. And the Fever this year have chosen Coburn Place as their 2026 beneficiary. So the Fever aim to jump back into the win column against Washington here today, and it's a team they've already faced this season. It's an epic finish, just not in the Fever's favor. 104-102 is the final score. Washington defeated Indiana in downtown Indy, and we'll preview the matchup a little bit more with the Mystics and have a scouting report later on them in the pregame before we get you set for tip-off at 7 o'clock. Last game for Indiana defined by a fourth quarter, and most of that had to do with the fouls. New York Liberty won 83-75 and attempted 40 free throws and hit 33 of them. So over 80%, Breonna Stewart led the way. 30 points for the Liberty with 18 of those at the foul line. And Kelsey Mitchell, like she has several times already this season, led the way in scoring, 21 points. But Mo Billings had her best day as a member of the Indiana Fever, poured in 15 points and 8 rebounds. We'll hear from Mo coming up and a little bit about her performance in the game against New York. And Caitlin Clark almost had a triple-double, 10 points, 9 assists, 7 rebounds. Worked around some foul trouble with 5 in the game. 4 players for the Fever notched 10 or more points against the Liberty, but New York outscored Indiana 29-18 in that fourth quarter, and that made ultimately the biggest difference in that Liberty win. Here are the highlights from Saturday's game across the Old National Bank Radio Network.
8: The ball is tipped, and the Fever have it first, going from right to left as we see it just behind the scorer's table. Kelsey Mitchell, far corner three, got it, and the Heater carries over from Thursday. She's got 5,006 career points and counting.
9: Come on, K. Mitch, that's how you come out. I love a first play.
8: High left wing passes to Billings, who hands it off to Mitchell. Rise and fire, good again. K. Mitch, money. Floats a pass right corner, Hines Allen, passes left corner, Billings for three, yes! Mo buckets, she's got 5 and a flurry. Caitlin drives into the black paint, now veers outside, passes to Johnson, corner kick, left side three, Hines Allen connects right in front of the bench. At the end of the first quarter, it's the Fever 25, the Liberty 21, cross court sits to Clark, Caitlin pumps, step back three from her spot, oh wow! CC3 with pace. Mitchell, bounce pass. Billings, left post. Billings has space. Mitty, money. Monique Billings. Now with 8 points at the half, it's the Fever 40 and the Liberty 37. Offensive rebound for Hall to Clark. Launches a three. Oh, yeah.
9: There it is.
8: Floats a pass outside to Clark, who rifles it back to Boston. Oh, touch pass. Billings, and one. Moe's having a night in New York. Shovels it off to Clark. Caitlin downhill right. Throws it off the glass and in. Strong take by CC. The Fever were up as many as 12 in the third quarter. But now as we go to the fourth, the lead cut down to three. It's 57-54. Full court pressure again from the Liberty. This is what got them back in the game in the third. Tic-tac-toe passing. Corner three hole. Buries it in front of the Liberty bench. That's the prescription yep. Indiana needed there. Mitchell crossover against Sabele. Blow by in the bucket. Through contact that goes uncalled. Frankly, it's not a fair whistle at the moment. And a timeout called, though, by New York head coach Chris DeMarco. We have 3:47 to play. Fever 68, Liberty 68. Buckle up. Good finish next. So the road to $500,000 now just got rockier. It's out of their control. The Liberty will improve to 2-0 in the Commissioner's Cup. Fever to 1-1. As the Liberty dribble out the clock. Final score, New York 83, Indiana 75.
7: And that's how that one sounded from John Nolan. Bria Goss, who have the call coming up at the top of the hour as the Fever take on the Mystics today after falling to New York last time out. So some good news that just came through for the Indiana Fever on the ortho injury report. Aaliyah Boston is in the starting lineup for the 7 o'clock tip-off against the Mystics. She was questionable with the lower leg injury. Caitlin Clark was probable with the back, and both of them are in the starting lineup today. Good news there on the Ortho Indy injury report for the Indiana Fever. Ortho Indy, the official orthopedic partner of the Indiana Fever. Much more to come on pregame Indiana Fever pregame show brought to you part by Old National Bank.
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7: 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After last game, head coach Stephanie White gave her thoughts on the loss against the New York Liberty.
12: It was not a pretty game, you know, certainly. I felt like, you know, in spite of that, we gave ourselves opportunities. But it's really tough. I mean, we missed 11 layups. It's really tough when you're missing those kinds of shots to get back in transition defense. You know, it's momentum killers at times. Some of our turnovers, you know, we've just strung together a couple of stops and, you know, we turn it over in a timely manner. And look, their length causes challenges. I mean, we couldn't get C loose very much at all, and we got to do a better job of finding ways to do that. Their length caused some problems for us. We got a little tunnel vision, I felt like, and you know, we didn't move the ball at times offensively. For the most part, outside of the 23 free throw attempts in the fourth quarter, our defense gave us a chance, and our offense stalled at times.
7: And Coach White also spoke about finishing games and plays.
12: I mean, it's tough. I think some of it's focus. You know, some of it's playing on balance, you know, going off of 2 feet, really recognizing where we are. Some of it's, you know, we're going so fast, you know, being under control. You know, but we got to find a way to remedy that because we're getting great opportunities. I mean, I looked, we're in the top three in attempts right to rim, and in the bottom two or three in finishes. So, you know, we've got to really continue to work on finishing in traffic in practice. You know, and sometimes it tends to snowball, and I felt like it did that tonight.
7: But there were positives from last game, including Mo Billings' near double-double performance. Coach White praised her game.
12: I thought her activity level was really good, you know, on both ends of the floor. She was, in the first half especially, the most active on the glass for us. Her cutting was really good. A couple of those opportunities I felt like she was able to get going to the rim because she got out of screens quickly or because off the ball she recognized open areas, you know, got to the cuts. She was solid for us on the defensive end of the floor, and her activity was very good. Look, I mean, we talked about it pregame. It's going to be finding her way. You know, she's asked to play a different role than she played, you know, a year ago and 2 seasons ago. And, you know, Mo's been a bit like a chameleon. I think she's been asked to play lots of different roles in her career. And when you're playing with, you know, Caitlin and Kelsey and Aaliyah, finding your way sometimes is part of the process. And I felt like today she seemed like she was in a flow.
7: And after the 15-point, 8-rebound game, this is what Mo said about her day.
15: I think I did a good job cutting off the ball, finding gaps, outlets, and finishing.
7: I mean, if Mo's playing like that, CeCe, Aaliyah, and Kelsey get on track as well. I think the Indiana Fever are in really good shape in that regard. 15-point, 8-rebound game for Mo Billings last time out. Fever fans, don't forget Fever Weekly is exclusively on The Fan Wednesdays at 6:30 p.m. Voice of the Fever, John Nolan, hosts and brings you exclusive content and updates around the Indiana Fever. 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
8: All right, second leg of the two-game road trip for the Fever tonight, visiting the Washington Mystics in our nation's capital. John Nolan now joined by analyst Bria Goss. Fever coming off of a loss on Saturday night in New York against the Liberty. Had a 12-point second-half lead. Couldn't hold on to it, though. So now 5-5 through the first 10 games of the season. Also 500, 1-1 here through the first two out of six Commissioner's Cup games. Bria, what did you take away from that one a couple nights ago?
9: Yeah, man, we came out. First of all, the environment was crazy. You had a good amount of Fever fans there, along with the fact that it was pretty much a packed house. So kudos to you, New York Liberty, for really making it a difficult place to play. We started off really hot. I think we were doing some of the little things right. We were playing really good defense. We were able to move the ball on offense. We had multiple scores. Even though not everything went down, we were getting great actions and even better looks. That second half, specifically the end of that third quarter and going into that fourth, we just didn't have that same defensive tenacity that we had in that first half. So it really was a struggle. Maria Stewart went to the line and ended up with 30 points. And she's just too good of a player to shoot the free throws 21 times. So there's had to be some in-game adjustments and really start packing those down as we continue to find our identity and putting a full 40 minutes together.
8: Yeah, and it's a 44-game schedule, so after tonight it'll actually be a quarter of the way through. We were just listening in to Caitlin Clark's pregame press conference, and CC acknowledged that through the first 10, they're not necessarily where they want to be. They have bigger aspirations, of course. So what step forward would you like to see from the team beginning tonight?
9: Yeah, so I think that's such a great point, right? I mean, everybody wants to be good right now, and we know that these things take time. So big kudos to CC to put that in perspective of, yeah, only a fourth of the way through, and where they're going to be at today is going to be different than when they're at, you know, come 44 games in. So that being said, I think one of the things is continue to stack those days and be consistent, right? Those step backs, you know, really hurt us from an energy standpoint and not necessarily confidence, but you can't expect to have ups and downs all throughout the season and be mentally stable. So you want to have that stability going in, knowing what you're going to get from your teammate day in and day out, knowing what the coaches are going to be able to provide, and getting out there and doing the right thing. Now, John, that's not hitting every shot. Okay, that is making up your mind that with my good energy and my good effort, I'm going to go ahead and put my team in the best position possible and get them different opportunities and different looks. And they can continue to have that. They're definitely going to be a dangerous team. It's just about getting there. And when are we going to get there? Because it's going to be exciting.
8: With Bria Goss, I'm John Nolan. We're counting down to the Fever and the Mystics in Washington, D.C. a little bit after the top of the hour. All right, Bria, let's focus specifically on this matchup tonight. These teams met at Cambridge Fieldhouse first week of the season Friday night. It was a pretty classic game. Caitlin hit a three with a couple seconds to go that ultimately forced overtime. Sonia Citron had a half-court heave that went, but was just a tick late. And then nevertheless, Washington won on the road in OT. So what do the Fever need to do better tonight?
9: Yeah, boy, if we went back and watched that, I mean, you get goosebumps even talking about it, let alone watching it. This is a young team that is still trying to figure out who they are as well. And one of the big ways of them doing that is they have that sponge-like personality and characteristics where every day is a learning opportunity, and not a lot of people expect a lot from you. So that actually gives you kind of a boost when you go out there. I know for a fact, being in a new environment, new situation, you only have to focus on one or two things and getting that done. And when you have that type of mentality, it's dangerous. I mean, you go out there, you play hard, you play together, and you hope for a win. And that's what they've been doing. And they've been actually putting together some really good pieces. I mean, of course, we have some great leaders. And what Austin has been able to do, I mean, you added Citron. I mean, just so many great pieces around this team that they're going to be lethal as well as the season continues. Fever had to come out, have a good start, but then continue that good start and try to really beat them down brick by brick.
2: 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All right, a timeout for us. 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
7: 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Mick Tidrow with you from our downtown Indianapolis studios. Eddie Garrison's our producer, and you just heard from John and Bria. They'll be back at the top of the hour to get you set for Fever versus Mystics WNBA action on a Monday night. Well, we heard from Coach White and Mo Billings about last game, and here's what Caitlin Clark had to say about the late game setback against the Liberty.
12: We fouled, and, you know, like, honestly, like, we guarded Stewie pretty well, and we guarded them pretty well from the three-point line. It's just, when you give somebody 21 free throws, like, it makes things really difficult. And, you know, I think the end of the third maybe played a little bit into the fourth as well. We got flustered a little bit by their zone. Had some turnovers, and then they were obviously playing zone in the half court, too, and we weren't really able to execute. And like Coach said, the mission shots we normally make, but more than anything, it was just defensively, and they bail out fouls and put them at the free throw line. Like, clock stopped, and they're just getting free points. Like, that's really hard to combat.
7: Clark also mentioned post-game how she's guarding more on ball this season.
12: I'm probably guarding a lot more on ball than I have in the past few years as well. So, like, you know, you just put into more action, you have, you know, higher percentage of probably getting a foul called you. And, you know, I think sometimes I'm doing my best, keeping my hands out. And, like, there was a couple that were just dumb tonight, and that's on me. And I can't do those, like, especially the one on Sato, I think, in the end of the third quarter or early in the fourth quarter. I didn't expect her to go into her motion. I kind of just was going for the ball. It was a heady play by her, but like just those eliminating those and You know, I also, in return, need to do a better job getting to the free throw line. Like, those are easy and free points, and, you know, I haven't shot many free throws this year, and just finding ways to make the rest call the same foul and return on the other end.
7: And that was in response to a question about the foul trouble that CeCe's been in the last few games and how she's playing more on-ball defense like that. See how it all plays out tonight as the Fever pursue a victory over the Washington Mystics tonight to lift their record of 6-5 overall and 2-1 in the Commissioner's Cup. Time for a quick opponent scouting report on the Mystics. Sonia Citron leads the way 18 points per game, shooting 33% from outside. Second-year pro from Notre Dame has played in 52 games and averages 43% from outside in her career. Shakira Austin and Kiki Irafin each put up 16 points per game. Austin, 8 rebounds a game, and Irafin with almost 10 boards per night. Those have been the big three for the Mystics this season. And in the first matchup between the Fever Mystics, as John and Bree alluded to, CeCe hit the big shot to tie the game, send it to OT. Washington wins 104-102. Caitlin Clark had a superb outing. 32 points, 10 assists. Kelsey Mitchell had 24 points and 4 threes. And for Washington, Citron dropped 30. So we'll see how all things play out and how the stars will show in this one. Here's Coach White from Shootaround today on what she wants to see from the Fever today against Washington.
4: 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They do a really good job of

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8: If you're just joining us here on Fever Pregame, the ortho injury update for the Fever is all good news. Aaliyah Boston and Caitlin Clark were both listed questionable and probable, respectively. They're both in the starting lineup here against the Washington Mystics. Quick out-of-town score as the Liberty and Sun score off 7 o'clock. Liberty on a four-game win streak. They just wrapped up a seven-game homestand, beating the Fever a couple days ago. 7-4 for the Liberty. The Sun are 2-10 as they've been struggling to start this season. The only other game in action is the Storm and the Aces. That's a 10 p.m. start out in Vegas. The Storm 3-9 on the season, while the Aces are 7-3 trying to defend their WNBA title, and they've gotten off to a great start through 10 games at 7-3. 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So when you look at the starting lineup for the Fever tonight, it's the same that they've had the last few matchups. Caitlin Clark in the starting lineup. She was, again, probable coming into today. Then the Fever put out about 30 minutes ago that she is available. And then moments later, starting lineup came out, and Caitlin Clark right there again. Kelsey Mitchell, the team's leading scorer and top five in the WNBA, is in the starting lineup as well in her normal guard position, with Lexi Hull as a listed forward today. Monique Billings coming off of a really good performance against the New York Liberty, 15 points and 8 rebounds in the starting rotation as well. And the Fever's leading rebounder and part of the big three, Aaliyah Boston, who was questionable with a lower leg injury sustained in the third quarter. It's been ongoing as well throughout the season, but the third quarter left for a moment, came back, and is good to go as a starter today. That'll do it for pregame coverage. Fever ready to go on their second straight road game. Thanks to Eddie Garrison for producing. I'm Mick Tidrell. We'll talk to you at halftime. John and Bria on the call on the other side. 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
12: 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Greetings from Washington, D.C., where tonight, inside Care First Arena, the Fever look to right the ship as they visit the Washington Mystics in the second game of their two-game East Coast road trip. It's Indiana at 5-5 overall, 1-1 in the Commissioner's Cup standings against Washington, which enters at 4-5 and also 1-1 in the Cup. Hi, everybody, and a very pleasant good evening to you, wherever you may be and however you found us. With the former Miss Basketball, Bria Goss, I'm John Nolan. Pat Malley,

0: to our right is our engineer as we come to you from the main concourse level of this intimate and sold out 4,200 seat venue that opened back in 2018. Meanwhile, Eddie Garrison is our producer back in our indie studios with host Mick Tidra. Appreciate you tuning in, whether that's on our flagship Home the Fan or one of our other affiliates across the old National Bank Radio Network, maybe on the Indiana Fever app or streaming elsewhere. By the way, tonight, TV-wise, this game airing locally on WTHR Channel 13 in Indy, plus other affiliates around the state and Midwest, and also nationally on Peacock. And because of that, this game will not tip until 7:12, so in about 10 or so minutes, as we come to you from the outskirts of D.C., only about 7 miles from the White House and all the national monuments. Now, depending on traffic, that might take you about a half hour or so to get here. But, Bria, here the Fever are, coming off that loss in New York on Saturday night at Barclays Center, a game in which they led by 12 in the second half, but couldn't hang on. So now, 10 games into the season, still at 500. What's going to take to get back to a winning record?
1: Yeah, I think I've said it time and time again, but just trying to find out what our identity is going to be. And it, one, it takes consistency to do so. We've got to be able to put some games and practices together to really figure out how we can crack this thing wide open. And I know we want to be aggressive on the offensive end, but we definitely have to match that intensity on the defensive end as well. And there's just too many times, especially in the end of that third and early in the or in the fourth quarter of that New York Liberty game, where we just kind of reverted back a little bit. So we got to be able to play on a consistent 40 minutes and really see if we can start stringing that together. And I think that's going to take just the full, not only the people on the floor, but the people on the bench as well to go ahead and buy in.
0: And so right now, pregame, captains meeting at center court with the officiating crew. That's Aaliyah Boston representing the Fever and Sonia Citron representing the Mystics. Ironically, news of sorts, inside basketball news earlier today. Sonia signed with the same agency that represents Aaliyah, so they've got a mutual connection in that way. But yeah, two of the top young players in the league. Boston now in her fourth year, and Citron in her second. But otherwise, players still getting shots up. The Fever down to our right. The Mystics down to our left. As fans fill in the seats. And yeah, only 4,200 seats here. Oh, yeah. A couple years ago, Caitlin's rookie year, they moved the game from where the Mystics typically play here to the downtown arena, Capital One Bank Arena, which is one of the largest venues in the NBA, seating more than 21,000 fans. But that facility, home to both the Washington Wizards and Capitals of the NHL, it's been undergoing renovation, similar to what the Fieldhouse had 5 or so years ago. So that's taking place right now, as it did last summer, too, when the Mystics had actually relocated their games to Baltimore. But that's not the most convenient. And as it turned out, Caitlin missed both of those games due to injury. So just playing here. This will be the second smallest building that the Fever play in this year. They have two games against Atlanta. One of them being relocated to the NBA arena down in Georgia. The other will be in the facility for the Dream that seats less than 4,000. So you've got a section of seats behind each basket, seating behind the sidelines as well. And then it's almost like a standing room situation above us on the main concourse. A handful of seats with a drink rail and a food rail. But, yeah, this place is going to be packed and loud.
1: And you know what? It's one of those things where watching this arena fill up the way it does, it always takes me back to, you know, the early years of when it opened and before the WNBA just became a trend. So it's a surreal and humble moment just to see all the fans and all the eyes and ears that are listening to us to go ahead and buy in. And it's one of those things, too, where growing up as an Indiana kid, you kind of hoped that it would get to that point, and now we're living it. So it's such a surreal moment to take in. Small gym, small arena, but same vibes. It's going to be loud. It's going to be energetic. So the Fever, again, have to, on the road, figure out a way to really come together on these road games and kind of silence the noise, in a sense.
0: Yeah, and we figure it probably will be a pretty split crowd. It's a little bit harder to tell who's rooting for the Fever versus Mystics because for both teams, navy is a primary color. Now we can see some gold pop out for the Fever fans here. Plenty of jerseys and T-shirts, especially with the number 22 on them. Mm-hmm. The Mystics, they're navy and red, and so we can see their season ticket holders. Although, remember, there's some red Fever gear, too. So, again, it's a bit of a blended crowd. Yeah. In that regard, as the Fever now gather around their bench area in anticipation of the starting lineup introductions. And for the Mystics, they're huddled up inside the navy painted area on the floor down to our left. Hey, mention that this game is on local TV. That's Pat Boylan on play-by-play, Kelsey Casper on the sidelines, and the great Debbie Antonelli as the analyst. And so a little while ago caught up with Debbie and asked her thoughts here on these first 10 games of this Fever season.
2: The rotations are coming together. I think the pace is continuing to increase and improve, and I think the defensive pace is going to start changing, meaning more traps, more doubles, playing a little bit faster on that end of the floor as they learn the rotations that Coach White wants them to learn.
0: So now looking at tonight's matchup on the road here in D.C. against the Mystics, what are you keeping an eye on? What are you focusing on?
2: Well, I think Indiana has to play better defense without fouling. You cannot put teams in a bonus early. Their players are too good, and those are free shots. And at the same time, Indiana has to get to the free throw line. This is going to be a big challenge tonight against Washington because they lead the league in free throw attempts, and they are really good at knocking down free throws, so Indiana's going to have to keep them off the line, but they also have to get to the line. To counter that, though, John, is Indiana's Caitlin Clark, Kelsey Mitchell, and Aaliyah Boston have made a combined more threes than the entire Washington team, so space on the floor will be critical while they're also attacking closeouts.
0: With Fever TV analyst Debbie Antonelli. And Debbie, speaking of free throw shooting, you're probably the best free throw shooter I know. And we get to see that on display once a year with your annual event, Nothing But Net, supporting Special Olympics. And so, as hard as it is to believe, over the course of a 24-hour period this year, it was Mother's Day weekend. On the hour, 100 free throw attempts Debbie takes. This year, she shot, what, 95%? 96, sorry, I apologize. It sounds made up, but it's true. There's video to prove it. So first of all, I guess, how do you make so many free throws at such a high rate? And then even more importantly, how much money have you raised now over the years for Special Olympics?
2: Well, first of all, John, thank you for bringing it up. Special Olympics is near and dear to my family, and we're just trying to help other families like ours use sport to advance their person that has intellectual disability, like my son Frankie. In 8 years, we have raised $1.6 million shooting free throws. It's a crazy number. It sounds insane. And my eight-year free throw average is 94%. So the 1.6 is all for Special Olympics, and it's made a big difference for families like mine.
0: So beautiful, and so we thank you for the way that you support the community and Special Olympics. And hey, one last one for you while we got time. This is the 21st season for you being involved in Fever broadcast, 30 years as a national basketball broadcaster, but you could probably talk 21 minutes about what you've seen change over the course of time here with the Fever, but what's it like being involved with the organization here at this point with Caitlin and everyone else involved?
2: Well, first of all, I'm grateful to Kelly Kroskoff, Amber Cox, and the entire Pacers Fever organization for allowing me to be around for this long. I love it. I absolutely find pure joy in what I do, and I see it across the arena by the way the players play and the way this team has been assembled. I call it Clarkonomics. It's a real economic term I put on the experience that we're having right now in women's sports, not just in women's basketball. It's been a lot of fun, but number one thing that I see the game through this lens is we have more players in the game now that can make the defense wrong. That means no matter what you do defensively, they have a way to counter with their offensive skill set. And with the new freedom of movement that we have in our game, it's just made the game better. It's better entertainment. It's a higher level product, and it's a lot of fun to be around.
0: Well, I hope you, Pat, Kelsey, and the rest of your crew have fun on the TV side tonight.
2: Oh, we will. Thank you. Same to you and Bree.
0: Yet ready to have fun here as the lights are off inside Kara First Arena as the Mystic starters are introduced. There are two video screens because this is a smaller gym. The video screens aren't hanging above the court like we see at Cambridge Fieldhouse and almost everywhere else across the league, but there's screens in the end zone areas up above the stands.
1: Yeah, yeah. And gives me a I don't know which one to look at type of vibe, but I think I'm going to go this way so I can continue to see your face along with the court. But, man, Debbie gave some great insight there. And that big three, being able to shoot the ball at such a high volume, it makes me remind me of what Aaliyah Boston has been able to continue improve on her game and really stretch the floor. It's only year four for her, but literally the sky is the limit for her and how she keeps on developing her game.
0: Well, she made three threes in the win last Thursday at home against the Atlanta Dream. That was such an impressive performance by the Fever. That's why it felt like a letdown that they couldn't capitalize on that next time out when it was Saturday at New York. That said, Atlanta then, they came into their game on Saturday at home against the Mystics with an edge, and they absolutely throttled Washington, beating them 109-77. So we'll see if this kind of trend continues. Where now it's a very focused Washington squad, one that also saw their head coach Sidney Johnson get ejected in that game. So, and he's about as mild-mannered of a guy that you're going to find, whether you're talking about in the sport of professional basketball or just on the street. So we'll see what kind of look they have. Fever out on the floor first in their white uniforms. Fever across the chest in navy trimmed in gold. A navy stripe down the sides with 18 gold stars and a red star at the top. Mystics taking the court now in primarily red uniforms. Washington across the chest and trimmed in navy. And a navy stripe down the sides as the players exchange some high fives and hugs before this one starts. And tonight's officials, Charles Watson, Claire Simmons, and the crew chief, Isaac Barnett. The ball is tipped, and we're underway. The Mystics have it to begin as they go from right to left. Georgia Amor, in her first year after missing last season due to injury, playing point, passes on the left side to Kiki Ariafen, over to Shakira Austin, right lane drive, goes up and scores. Fever gave her a runway to get downhill. She took advantage.
1: Yeah, just a miscommunication between Lexi Hull and Aaliyah Boston. Are they going to switch? Are they going to hedge? Are they going to hard hedge? What are they going to do?
0: So now the Fever on offense for the first time. Lexi on the right wing has a pass to Caitlin at the logo that got deflected into the backcourt. Shot clock rolls down to six as Clark fires a three, too strong. Long rebound out to Boston up top. Boston backing down in front of the elbow. Pulls, jumper short, and a rebound for Austin. Yes, it'll be a little bit confusing tonight because each team with a post with a name that rhymes, it's Boston versus Austin, and they're tangled up around the foul line. And a whistle off ball. It is a foul on Boston.
1: Boston, both cities. I've been to Austin, Texas before, have you? I know we were in Boston last year.
0: Yes, I've been to both.
1: Okay.
0: And who knows, when maybe Austin picks up a W team next year, Houston Comets will return. Inbound goes to Amor. Ball wrestled away from her by Mitchell. Before she had full control, it's deemed a jump ball.
1: Yeah, the trap, that was a great. I mean, we saw just the last possession, a little miscommunication on what they were going to do on the ball screen. Here, that was an aggressive trap. Looked like it caught Amor off guard a little bit because we haven't seen it much this year.
0: So they'll jump it up at midcourt, just like it's the start of the game again. Fever down 2-0, 1:03 in, and the Fever win this tap. Hull has it. She goes across the red, white, and blue Mystics logo at center court. Now Mitchell, high up top, launches a three off the heel, and the ball knocked out of bounds off Lexi Hull towards Indiana's bench, where head coach Stephanie White and the rest of the crew wearing gray quarter zips and navy pants. So Washington ball at 2-0, almost 90 seconds in, as they go right to left. We are opposite of the TV cameras tonight, so if you're viewing this one and listening, thank you, but also sorry if it's opposite. Citron, guarded by Mitchell, looking for help. Bounce pass, Ariafen, left elbow, guarded by Billing. Shot clock rolling down to one. Shot off glass, no. Rebound, Boston. Aaliyah playing point forward, angling towards the bench. Hands it off to Mitchell. Shot fake, got Citron in the air. Now floats a pass to Boston. Into the paint, left-handed shot is good. And it's tied at 2, 2 minutes in.
1: is a good way not to settle. Kessie Mitchell, she could get that shot all day. So what do? You give it to your post, who has hard the best footwork in the game. And that was a nice poise possession there.
0: Sure was. Now Citron with Billings on her. Guard against the forward. Pass goes inside to Iriafed, who is hit in the face. There's a whistle for a foul. Mitchell wound up with the ball. Thought she had a steal, but it's going to be a foul on Mitchell instead. And Iriafed, who's a sizable presence inside at 6'3". And a second-year standout out of USC, Southern California.
1: Yeah.
0: 2-2, 7:48, first quarter clock. Indiana at Washington. Citron inbounding near her team's bench. Slings it in to Amore. Bounce pass, right arc, Austin facing up on Boston. Dumps a pass, right post. It's caught by Michelle Onyenwere, who's fouled by Clark.
1: Yep, that's the very simple action here. As big guards is what they call it. She has quite the size on CC. You kind of go like you're kind of going away from the ball, and then you post up hard. So CC's just got to cut her off, make sure that she's behind her, because you don't really have a lot of help on that backside.
0: And Onyenwere, who missed the early part of the season, she did not play in the meeting at Cambridge Fieldhouse last month, makes the first, and there's the second as well. She's now around 75% at the line on the year. Fever left to right, down 4-2, 2.5 through. Clark at the controls, right around a Boston screen. Chest pass to Boston, left perimeter to Mitchell. Rise and fire, three in and out. Rebound snatched by Iriafen for the Mystics. They're moving right to left. Amore steps back towards the left arc. Pumps now. Shovels a pass to Austin, who bricks a three. Hull hustles for the rebound as she taps it to Boston. Lexi dove on the floor for the loose ball. Now in transition, Clark shot off. Glass is good. And it's tied at four, just over 3 minutes in.
1: How did she even make that? Great defensive possession. A little miscommunication, but they played hard to get that one stopped there. That was good extra hustle by Lexi Hull.
0: Sure was, going against taller players for Washington. Amore scoop shot down the middle. Short rebound, Clark. She pushes. Caitlin, right arm. Rise and fire. Yes! Caitlin connects. And the Fever have their first lead. It's 7-4 with 6.5 minutes to go in the opening quarter.
1: Hey, getting it back there. Just a nice, easy transition three.
0: And now an offensive foul on Washington. It goes against Shakira Austin.
1: Yep, that's a good, if we put her in stress situation, that's definitely going to be a plus for the Fever. Going back to Caitlin's three, it's a fantastic recognition because Aaliyah Boston had the inside position, so if it were to go off the rim, left to right, Aaliyah Boston would have been right there to clean it up. So their IQ is top tier there.
0: Sure was. By the way, this foul on Austin came setting a screen near midcourt for Sonia Citron that tripped Kelsey Mitchell. Now Maisha Hines-Allen has come into the game for Aaliyah Boston, and Sophie Cunningham has come in for Lexi Hull. Caitlin guarded by Onyenwere on the right wing. A whistle and a foul against Washington. Caitlin applauds the call, quite literally clapping her hands.
1: A little back and forth there. Like you said, Onyenwere didn't play last game, last outing, so... And she's coming out. Probably best just to settle some things. I don't think there's been anything ticky-tacky, but she did have some words.
0: Yeah, the vet comes out. One of the only veterans that they have on their team. And now into the game, a rookie from UCLA, Lauren Betts. More on their connection later. Sideline out of bounds. Clark to Hines-Allen. Triggers it. Left corner. Billings for three. Short. And a rebound for Washington. Fever ahead 7-4. Almost 4 minutes in. Right lane drive. And a foul called against the Fever as Cody McMahon was attacking aggressively. A pretty fearless rookie out of Mississippi State.
1: Fearless.
0: She started earlier this year when Onyenwere was out. And it was actually her pro debut at Cambridge Fieldhouse. And she was also in there at crunch time and overtime with some big points.
1: Yeah, she's, like you said, fearless. It took me right out, words right out of my mouth that she was a little short on that free throw. I mean, downhill on a full head of steam there, like a freight train. It's like you kind of want to get out of her way. But she also not only plays offensively, very strong, that arm bar on defense is solid as can be.
0: Sure is. About a 60% foul shooter. Second one hits the front of the orange rim. Gently drops in. Fever 7, Mystics 5, 4 minutes in. Clark at point. Down to the front court, right side. Now Cunningham gets it. Pass over her head to Hines Allen. Back to a cutting Cunningham. Down to the corner. Damaris Dantas for three. Splash! DD with her first action in a couple of weeks picks up where she left off in shoot-around earlier today.
1: Yeah, she was the one who made one of the half-court shots. But that was a difficult three there in the corner. She was kind of skyrocketing out of bounds.
0: 10-5 Indiana. McMahon, far corner three. Clank, long rebound Clark. 2-on-2 for the Fever. Cunningham sprays out to the right. Caitlin continues to dribble. Bounce pass, Dantas, right block. Backing down, area fend, turnaround shot. Off the back of the rim, no. Rebound, Lauren Betts. A rookie for Washington. Passes to Alicia Flores. A new addition for Washington who fumbles it out of bounds. And the Fever will get it. So far, the Fever have not turned it over on offense. And now the Mystics have turned it over three times.
1: Yeah, we'll take that. We'll take that. Good defensive start all in all. Like I said, a couple of miscommunications, but they've been able to pick up that slack by that hustle.
0: Fever in the half court right side, pick and pop. Clark to Dantas, one more. Cunningham, far side three, short. And a rebound for Washington. Next whistle, a media timeout. Outlet to Iria Fed, who shuffled her feet, got away with it, and laid it in left of the rim. Now in a hurry, it's Mitchell, left to right, far wing. Crosses over left to right, near the elbow, into the navy paint. Shot with the right hand, no, but a foul. And Kelsey will have two free throws when we return. It's our first break of the action with 4:38 to go in this first quarter. It's the Fever 10 and the Mystics 7. 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
0: Pretty quick start for Caitlin. 2 of 3 from the floor. She's made one of her 2 threes, so she has 5 points, and the Fever have a 3-point lead on the road in our nation's capital, 10-7 against the Mystics. Fever have made 2 of 7 threes as a team. The other make so far coming from Damaris Dantas, who through the first 10 games of the season for Indiana Brea has only appeared in 4 games. This is actually the first time she's playing since May 17th.
1: Yeah, let me tell you, the mental toll that that might take and, you know, slight discouragement that that can affect, you know, her coming in, hitting her big shot, you know, that has to be like a sigh of relief coming in. I mean, it's one of those things where they're still trying to figure out and plug and chug and who's, you know, does well with who and what their defense looks like and what players are out there. So, unfortunately, she just got the short end of that stick. However, she stated it mentally. She was still very encouraging to her teammates. She's watching the game. You see her watching film. So, I really like how she's able to come into this game and already make an impact.
0: For sure. Now, coming out of this timeout, it's Kelsey Mitchell, foul line right, puts in the first of two, and the backdrop on the right side of banner for when Washington won the 2019 WNBA Championship. Aisha Hines-Allen, part of that. She's out on the court right now for Indiana, along with Dottis, Cunningham, and Clark. Second one also good for Mitchell to push the lead up to 12-7. Half court for Washington on the left side in red. Betts between the rings, guarded by Dottis. Zips it to Citron. Mitchell on her. Action away from the ball as it goes to McMahon. Left arc, driving baseline. Shot off the window. No. Ball pins around, and Cunningham secures it. Pick ahead right sideline. Clark, top of the arc. Veers right. Passes to Cunningham. Shot fake. Looking for Hines-Allen. It's deflected out by McMahon. Fever keep it as it goes to offensive coordinator Austin Kelly, seated on the bench. But yeah, by the way, we were at shoot-around this morning, and at one point, Sophie Cunningham was encouraging Damaris to keep shooting after she had missed a shot during practice. And then the next one she made, and everyone really gave her extra love that you don't always see in just a morning shootaround.
1: Yeah.
0: Here it's Clark for three, right arc. Off to the left. Dottis trying to get an offensive rebound, but it's plucked by Iria Fett. Outlet on the left side. McMahon dribbles to the right elbow, and it's stolen. Caitlin Cookies in transition lays it in on the right side. Coast to coast for CC, and the Fever have a 14-7 lead at Washington. And then Raven Johnson is into the game, pressuring the inbound pass, almost caused a 5-second violation.
1: Thank you. Once it comes alive, we really get this defense cooking. We're going to be in great shape.
0: Betts going to work. Right block. Spins on Dantas and scores. And in the middle of the painted area, it's 14-9 Fever. 3:15 to go, first quarter. Boston back out there at the logo, hands it off to Johnson. Clark cutting off ball. Pass goes to Boston between the rings. Bounces it ahead to Clark, and a foul on the floor against the Mystics.
1: It's a good steal there by Clark. She set the screen for Raven, had the inside position because they knew that there were going to be a switch. So instead of coming out and playing the play, she read the play, stuck her hand out, and that was a good job for her deliverance.
0: Definitely. 14-9, Fever the lead and the ball. 3:05 to go, first quarter. For Indiana, it's Clark, Johnson, Cunningham. Now the forwards are Boston and Billings. Clark inbounds to Boston, hands it back to Clark at the right elbow. Bounce pass to a cutting Billings on the baseline, and her shot is blocked. Mystics get the loose ball. Go right to left. It was one of their rookies out of UCLA who had the swat there, and Angela Dugalich has now Austin scores in front of the rim. She's a force inside. It's 14-11. The Fever lead down to three.
1: That was a good possession there by the Washington. I think still solid defense from the Fever.
0: Johnson straight on. Swings it right side. Cunningham feeds in the post. Boston, great positioning. And one. Sandwich between two defenders in red. Doesn't matter. AB's got a chance for three.
1: Yeah, that was tough. That's a tough bucket there by AB. I don't know how she even got that off, let alone got that to go in. But that was great timing. Again, it's got to be studied, just the poise from Aaliyah Boston when she gets the ball down low.
0: Yes, Boston there was in between Austin and Dugalich. Free throw for Aaliyah is short, and a rebound for Austin of Washington. Fever up 5, 16-11, 2:15 left first quarter. Right wing three, bottoms for Onion Were. So Onion Were, an assistant coach in the offseason with UCLA.
1: Yep,
0: Now teammates with Curl she was coaching back in the winter. Caitlin driving baseline, loses the ball. A bounce pass goes to Washington. McMahon driving left lane, rises, misses. Rebound Boston.
8: Got numbers.
0: Up to Clark. Sophie ahead on the right, gets it. Dumps it off to Billings. And the ball knocked out of bounds by Flores, the backup guard from Spain, who now will come out as Sonia Citron, the Notre Dame alum, re-enters for Washington, her top scorer. It's Beavers 16, Mystics 14, 1:48 to go. Opening stanza, baseline out of bounds, Cunningham seeks help, tosses it in to Billings, out of bounds, off Washington as Billings had Onyenwere draped on her.
8: Yeah.
0: Another baseline out of bounds. Cunningham scans, passes to a cutting Billings. Lehner, no. Rebound Washington. Dugalich, the sixth player on the national champion Bruins squad. Driving on the baseline, guarded by Boston underneath. Blocked by Boston. Clark has the loose ball. And Caitlin, slow on the dribble, gets a screen in the backcourt from Billings. Now starts to pick up the pace. Step back, launches a three. It's good. CeCe's feeling it. Three fingers up as she gets back on defense. Two triples in the first quarter for Clark, and it's 19-14 Fever.
1: That'll do it. That'll do it. She's feeling it. She's in rhythm. She's taking great shots and stepping into her shot. That's beautiful, CeCe.
0: Remember, last year she never made multiple threes in a road game while dealing with injury. Now the Fever got a steal. Billings a takeaway. Outlet, right wing. Johnson passes to Boston, left post. Gets her defender in the air and a foul against Dugalich.
1: What a run here by the Indiana Fevers. They're just taking every possession and using that opportunity to get better right now. Love the Gamecock to Gamecock right there from Raven to AB. Would love to see it and one, but we'll take it at the free throw line as well.
0: As now, defensively, the Fever have forced five turnovers, while offensively have only committed one. Boston eyes the rim, dribbles the special edition black and white ball, and drills the free throw. Remember, special basketball for these Commissioners' Cup games now through June 17th. Fever playing catch-up after losing to the Liberty on Saturday. New York and the Eastern Conference atop the table at 2-0. Second free throw. Good again for Boston. She's got 6 points and four boards. Not bad here so far tonight, in which she was considered questionable. Offensive foul on Washington as they go down the floor. Both these teams have been called for a lot of fouls this year. They're 1-2 in terms of most fouls against. And so with 43 seconds left in this first period, Fever 21, Mystics 14.
1: Maybe some 2-for-1 action. Oh, no, she's going to slow it down here. Okay.
0: I don't think Caitlin's come out yet.
1: Nope.
0: Clark. Logo 3 right wing. Heat check air ball. Took it from the Care First Arena logo near the scorer's table. As now Caitlin gets called for a foul. Defensively off ball. While Onyenwere, a guard, was trying to post up. So with that, Caitlin will come out of the game. Mitchell in the scorer's table. It's a bonus situation for both sides here with 28 seconds left in the first quarter.
1: I saw this a couple nights ago in New York. It's a swim move to get above the offensive player. And again, they teach you to do that. And coming in, not exactly sure where the disconnect is yet.
0: Yeah, sorry. It is the second foul on Clark.
1: Yeah.
0: She is the first player for the Fever with two fouls. For the Mystics, both Onyenwere and Dugalich have a couple. First free throw good for Onyenwere. Last year was with the Chicago Sky. And the second one goes through. Fever 21, Mystics 15. About a 4 second difference shot to game clock. So Indiana will look to get a quality look here. Mitchell bounces near midcourt. Cunningham and Boston setting screens. It's called Horns action. Mitchell goes left around both of them. Now passes up top to Cunningham. Shot clock ticks down to three. Cunningham has it right arc. Shot fake. Attack mode for Sophie. She got bumped. No call. Didn't get a shot off to hit the rim. And so it's a shot clock violation with 4.5 seconds to go in the quarter.
1: That's tough. good patience on the offense. I know it got down a little bit to the wire, but you do want to get a good shot within that time.
0: So that's the second turnover for Indiana. Now a rookie from Notre Dame, Cassandre Prosper, inbounding to Citron from midcourt. She gets it off on time this time, but it doesn't go off the backboard. That was nearly deja vu to how regulation concluded at Cambridge Fieldhouse last month. At the end of the first quarter, it's the Fever 21, the Mystics 16. On the other side, we go back to our Indy studios with Mick Tindrow. 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
16: 21-16, the Indiana Fever lead the Washington Mystics after one quarter. Mick Tindrow in our downtown Indianapolis studios. Huge first quarter for Caitlin Clark. Played almost the entire first quarter. 10 points on 4 of 7 from the field. Hit 2 of 5 from outside. 0 points in the first quarter. Last game against the Liberty for Clark. Already leading the way with almost half of Indiana's points. Back to John and Bria in Washington.
0: Thanks a lot, Mick. And Bria, we can see Caitlin's playing with some joy and some fire. She was asked about that before the game tonight, and she said she wouldn't be the same kind of player she is if she was more stoic.
1: You know what? I think, you know, as a player, with being under the microscope like you are, I can only imagine how much energy that takes. So, got to come back with and give her kudos.
0: Fever ball to begin the second quarter. Kelsey, bounce pass, short corner, baseline jumper, good for Monique Billings in front of the Fever bench. And it pushes the lead to 23-16, 9:20 to go here in the second quarter. Excuse me, 9:35 to go in the second quarter. But Billings, who had a season-high 15 last time out with the midi. Cunningham accidentally just hit Citron in the face. Sophie says sorry about that. Called for the foul. Now it's 9:28 to go here until halftime. Now Ty Harris checks in for Clark, so Harris did not play last couple of games, but Indiana's own out of Fishers.
1: No. Well, Ty, we grew up together. I know I'm a little bit older than her, but seeing her work ethic with the same trainer, she's come out and really made a name for herself.
0: Saw a spark off the bench from Dantas in the first quarter. Let's see what Harris can do. Comes up with the ball after Billings got a steal. Now it's Billings setting a screen for Harris. One more to Boston. Handoff Cunningham, right arc. Boston posting on Citron. Triple team finds Cunningham. Unselfish pass. Harris for three. Doesn't go. Offensive board, though. Boston gets two defenders in the air, and she's fouled on the way up. Will shoot two free throws. As Kiki Iriofen remains on the ground, yeah. She was the one called for the foul there, defending Boston. And Washington's athletic trainer, Regina Parquet, comes out towards midcourt, waiting to see whether or not she should assist Kiki, who's limping off the floor. Mm-hmm. And she'll make it back towards the bench area on her own power. Now, this is really significant. Iriofen, who last year as a rookie was an all-star, is limping off. She now has the support of her head coach, Sydney Johnson, to her right, and one of her teammates, and Angela Dugalic, to her left. You get a look at a replay on the monitor. What do you think happened there for her?
1: Yeah, I can't tell. I don't know if it's a weird, awkward landing situation. It didn't look like she stepped on Boston's, you know, feet on the way down, but it was a hard, I can't tell if it's a knee or an ankle, but we'll be keeping an eye on it or an ear out for that.
0: She's going to bypass the bench area, yeah, and is being helped off the floor back to the athletic training room area. Meanwhile, Boston bangs down a pair. It's 25-16 Fever. 9-point lead with 9 minutes to go in the second quarter. This is the largest lead of the night for either side. Amor pumps up top, driving baseline, bounce pass. She was out of bounds. Thought it might be a kick ball, but before the pass, she stepped out. So the Fever force the ninth turnover already, or make that the eighth. Quick stat update on the computer.
1: Yeah.
0: And you hate to see, by the way, an injury for anyone, right, but remember, the Fever were without Aaliyah for crunch time the first time these teams played. Mitchell, drive and kick. Billings, far side, Mitty. Not this time. And a defensive rebound for Dugalic.
1: It's a good snake through from the defense.
0: Citron, space, left wing three. Money. She's a sniper. And it's 25-19. Remember, Citron went off for 30 at Cambridge Fieldhouse. Oh. And their OT win last month, averaging 18 a game.
1: I had nightmares about that game. Pull us apart.
0: Mitchell carves through traffic. Left side lay. Hangs off the front of the rim. And it's and a foul against Billings in pursuit of an offensive rebound.
1: Yeah.
0: Dugalic had position.
1: That's Citron three. We got to get back and matched up on the defense, on the transition defensive end. On that offensive possession, two, I think, good shots that we're well capable of making. We got to get out there and put it down.
0: 25-19 Indiana. 8 minutes to go. Second quarter. Citron now. Leaner over. Mitchell short. And a rebound grab by Hines Allen. A former Mystics forward. Marches down the floor with it. Handoff hole. Shot big. Driving right baseline. Doubled. Ball knocked away. She reclaims it. Pass to Hines Allen. Shot clock at 12. Hines Allen puts it on the floor. Hit by with the left hand. Harris cuts back to her into the paint. Sprays it. Hole for three. Right side. Swish! Beautiful basketball. Hines Allen to Harris to Hull. Triple H.
1: Everybody's moving, right? Like, the ball is not getting too stuck with one person's hand. They're doing a good job moving it from side to side. Dribble penetration. That was great basketball there, Indiana Fever.
0: Now it's Mitchell tight on Citron at the Commissioner's Cup logo. Left perimeter. Dugalic going baseline. Rifles a pass to Prosper. She drives and is fouled with 7:07 left in the second quarter. 28-19 Fever on the road here in D.C.
1: We're hustling. We are hustling. And a different light than what we were even in New York when we were playing well in that first half. We're jumping to support line. We're closing out hard. We're making them drive and having the help on the backside. It's good stuff.
0: First free throw, nothing but net One more now for Prosper, and the Fighting Irish alum, too strong. Off the heel, rebound, Hull to Harris in the backcourt. Across the Mystics logo, center court, crosses over right to left, guarded by Amor, the Kentucky alum. Now it's Harris between the rings, bounce pass at the foul line. Mitchell, jumper, goes. Iron Kynes hit the back of the rim and fell through. 30-20, Fever up 10, biggest lead yet. 6:40 to go, second quarter.
1: Sorry, we're doing good executing on our offense right now. Not a lot of forced shots, getting to our positions, and that one there, knocking it down.
0: Now it's Mitchell harassing Prosper on the far baseline. Shot clock down to three. Trying to force it up. It's knocked out of bounds by Mitchell with just 1.9 seconds on the shot clock and 6:25 left in the half. It'll be a baseline out of bounds.
1: No foul. Just stay up, stay straight up, be disciplined here.
0: Yeah, because that's been an Achilles heel for this team, right? Caitlin was talking about that recently. It's not just that they're committing fouls. A lot of them are untimely late in the shot clock. Inbound goes to Austin. Turnaround shot. No good off glass. Rebound, Hines Allen. The forward takes it across the white timeline. Pitches it back to Mitchell. Mitchell measures the defense. Step back three. It's good. Timeout, Washington. 33-20, Fever with 6:11 left in the second quarter. And Kelsey's starting to cook. She's got seven. And the Fever up by 13. A break in the action. And it's 33-20, Indiana with 6:11 to go in the first half. 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
0: Lexi and the Fever have a 13-point lead with 6:11 to go in the second quarter at Washington. It's 33-20, and Bria, Lexi made a three to cap off a beautiful sequence. It was Maisha Hines-Allen who passed to a cutting Ty Harris, who was in the paint, who then sprayed it out of the wing where Hull hit. And we hadn't seen that combo together all season, so it instinctively came to me to say Triple H. Of course, that's a famous WWE athlete as well. His most famous catchphrase over the years, I am the game, and I'm that darn good. It's been a pretty darn good start here for the Fever, but they were up by 12 against New York on the road Saturday and lost that game.
1: Yeah, no, you have to play a full 40 minutes. It doesn't have to be pretty, but it's got to be gritty. And as they continue to figure out who they are, those are things that we got to continue to look at and watch out for. When you have a lead, still put the pedal to the metal.
0: The Triple H trio out there with Billings and Mitchell, and they get a steal. Fever in white, left to right. Harris, transition, triple right wing, off to the left. And a whistle in the battle for the board. It's on Washington. It goes against the rookie wing, McMahon.
1: It's a good pull-up. First of all, good defense there by Ty Harris. And a quick hands on the drive. It looked like it could have been a straightaway layup. And then coming down, really wish he would have stepped in that with a little bit more confidence, not hesitation, and really knocked that down.
0: Mitchell on the bounce at the midcourt logo. Tosses to Harris. Hands it back to Mitchell. Five on the shot clock. Mitchell a shake on the right. Arc guarded by Citron. Knifes into the lane. Passes to Harris. And she was called for a travel. It probably was about to be a shot clock violation. Anyway, there you can see Ty right now probably lacking some confidence on her outside shot.
1: Yeah, that's exactly right. I mean, it's not on her face, but you can tell the hesitation. Slight hesitation on the moves. You got to be able to go in and, you know, you're here for a reason. And we believe in you, and you just got to put it in there.
0: She's 2-for-15 from three on the year now with two misses so far tonight. Yeah. Dugalić got loose, left block, up and under against Billings. No, but a foul. Dugalić was on the weak left side with the ball over on the right wing. And she cut towards the rim.
1: Yep.
0: And her teammate found her. And so Billings was scrambling to get back. And so it'll be a couple of free throws for Dugalić. Is now Clark and Boston head of the scorers table along with Sophie Cunningham. 5:16 to go in the second quarter. 33-20 Fever as the rookie Dugalić bricks the free throw.
1: Yeah, Mo picking up her third foul there. Got loose on the backside. Come back. You know, just play straight up there, especially when you're a bit uncomfortable.
0: Second one pure for Dugalić. 33-21, Fever almost midway through the second quarter. Harris at point, Clark off ball. Harris angling left. Caitlin cutting off ball. Goes to Aaliyah, hands it off to Caitlin, and a foul call. Caitlin thought it should have come earlier, but it finally comes against Flores, the rookie guard from Spain.
1: A lot of theatrics in that position.
0: Well, you've talked about this before. European players tend to be rather physical to begin with.
1: Right.
0: Clark inbounds to Harris. Handoff back to Clark. Caitlin cross-courts it to Cunningham. Dribbling towards the top of the arc. Five on the shot clock. Cunningham veering left. Screen from Hines. Allen pass. Far corner. Caitlin three over Austin. Shot clock violation. Not sure if that one was blocked. I think it was. Shakira. Yeah. Put her hands together in the motion of a block shot to make sure that the stat crew records it. 4:47 remaining second quarter. Fever 33, Mystics 21. Indiana shooting sub 40% offensively. That's bad, but the defense has been staunch.
1: Yeah, no, it has. I've been able to put them in some stress situations, and that's exactly where you want.
0: Austin right lane against Boston. Off balance to her left. No good. Rebound Boston. Outlet Clark. Sends it to Cunningham. Far side three. Too strong. Off the right side of the backboard. Long rebound. Possession Washington. Dugalić has the Fever do a good job in transition defense. And now it's Clark on McMahon. Blow by. Layup. Good. Aggressive take again from the rookie who's not shy. 33-23 Fever. Caitlin pick and roll at Hines Allen, who lays it in left to the rim. CC with a dime, threading the needle.
1: Seriously, no light in that paint, and she was still able to make a way.
0: Clark now with 10 points. That's her first assist. She's been leading the league in assists this year. And now an offensive foul on Washington's Dugalić, setting a screen outside the three-point line.
1: Yep.
0: 3:44 left, second quarter. Fever 35, Mystics 23. Indiana has been in control almost since the get-go.
1: And this is where, as a player, you say, okay, hey, we have a bit of a lead. how can we get it to 20? And then from there, how can we get it to 30? And that kind of keeps you humble in the sense of trying to continue to grow the lead.
0: Cunningham, far side three. Bottoms.
1: Heard me.
0: 38-23, Fever, 3:25 to go. First half, biggest lead for Indiana.
1: Yep, make it simple. Make the game simple. Pick and roll and knock down three.
0: Hockey assist to Clark that possession as now McMahon misses a three from the left wing. Rebound snatched by Boston. Clark right arc behind the back against Citron. Ball goes off Caitlin's foot. She turned it over. Citron ahead of the pack. And Clark lets her lay it in, but a foul on Clark. Caitlin's incredulous. I think rightfully so. She intentionally pretty much was not playing defense there. Right now, she's still on the bench to challenge. I think maybe what the Fever should talk about with the officials here is to clarify who it was on. Caitlin, at the moment, if that goes against her, it's her third foul. I think the Fever are trying to say that Hines Allen was the one who committed.

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12: Sophie and the Fever with a 38-23 lead with 2:59 left in the third quarter. And unbelievably, as we left it, there was confusion as to who was called for a foul on the Fever, and it turns out it was Caitlin fouling Sonya Citron, and she makes the first free throw. And Rio, we know it's a very difficult job to officiate, but I don't think I'm exaggerating when I say it was like several seconds after Citron missed the layup,
13: right,
12: in which Caitlin definitely did not foul. After the layup was missed, there were some players who collided with one another, but that is an atrocious call. And Citron then converts on the second as well, so the Fever lead trimmed to 13. And now a foul defensively against Washington on the right side of the floor. That's four fouls against Washington in this quarter, so not a bonus situation, but the next one will be. So Clark's on the bench now with three fouls. Mitchell at the left elbow in the backcourt with Johnson. Boston posting right block, called for an offensive foul. That's her second.
13: Oh, my goodness. Yeah.
12: And both these teams, 1-2 in the league in terms of drawing fouls and being called for fouls, so this is more of the same.
13: The natural motion of her fall didn't even make sense to how an actual foul would have been called.
12: 17 and a half minutes of gameplay so far, and 23 combined fouls. Dugalich loose, left block again, banks it in, 38-27. Fever lead dice down to 11. They were up by 15, and are we serious? Maisha Hines-Allen called for an offensive foul. And a timeout called by Steph White. We'll keep it here with 2:23 to go in the half, and the Fever protecting a 38-27 advantage. For a moment, thought this might be the lowest scoring half of the season defensively for Indiana. Last Thursday in that win at home against Atlanta, they gave up just 29 first half points, but all of a